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15: Out on bail. I'm Lisa Lucera, Fox News. Five terrorist suspects arrested near a U.S.-run airbase in England.
16: The five men, all Brits in their 20s, were arrested on suspicion of terror and explosives offences at the airbase RAF Fairford early yesterday. The men will remain under investigation and are subject to stringent conditions. Head of UK counter-terror policing Lawrence Taylor says officers are looking at every angle.
17: Including that this may be actively committed by proxies or individuals either knowingly or unknowingly working on behalf of a foreign state.
16: RAF Fairford has been used by the US Air Force in bombing missions against Iran.
15: Fox says Jonathan Savage in London. The five were arrested after a farmer spotted their vehicle and thought they looked suspicious. President Trump said he was surprised they were released on bail. The president says the U.S. and Iran continue to talk through mediators to try to find an end to the conflict.
18: Despite President Trump rejecting that latest Iranian ceasefire proposal, it sounds like the president is still open to diplomacy. U.S. officials have confirmed to Fox News that President Trump is willing to give Iranian sanctions relief and release frozen funds in exchange for concrete progress on nuclear issues.
15: Fox's Jeff Paul in Tel Aviv. President Trump announcing plans for a new steel plant in Iowa.
19: The project is expected to create up to 6,000 new construction jobs, nearly
13: 2,000 manufacturing and mining jobs and add another $95 billion to the U.S. economy.
15: The president says Mesabi Metallics has invested $15 billion in the project. Steelmaking is expected to begin in 2030. A suspect under arrest in connection with the shooting death of a Kentucky state trooper. Trooper Hayden Phillips was shot while patrolling along Interstate 85 in Warren County earlier today. 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
19: A news conference tonight by Kentucky State Police in Bowling Green after the shooting death of Trooper Hayden Phillips. He was shot and killed during a traffic stop this afternoon on I-65 in Warren County.
20: The suspect was located earlier this evening in Jefferson County, where Louisville Metro Police Department, their tactical team, utilized their grappler to secure the vehicle and a suspect. The suspect has been identified as Amani Branch, age 51, of Portland, Tennessee.
19: Arrested in Jefferson County and will be transported back to Warren County, where he's going to face state murder charges. I'm Matt Reese.
21: What's happening?
22: The arrest in the UK was fantastic.
23: British police stopped potential terror attack.
24: The midterm elections.
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1: Glenn Beck is on.
2: Hello, America. Welcome to the Glenn Beck Program. There is a new poll that is coming out this week. In a few days, it'll be released nationwide. You're getting it early. And it is shocking. Shocking. I'm going to go through over the next 2 days what's in this poll. Justin Haskins is joining me. He is a co-author of mine. He is also the president of Our Republic, senior fellow at Our Republic. And

0: before you begin, you know, anything. Think about your faith. Before there was the word Christian, there was Abraham, Moses, David, Isaiah, Psalms, the prophets, Jerusalem, even the prayers and the scriptures Jesus himself knew from childhood. You cannot separate Christianity from the Jewish story without pulling out its roots, and that kills the tree. That's what's happening to the Jewish people, and that's why it should matter to you, and it deeply, if you're a Christian. The International Fellowship of Christians and Jews has spent decades turning that shared history into action. We provide food and shelter and essential help to vulnerable Jewish people in Israel and around the world. But there's something else Christians can give that just doesn't come in a food box. It's a prayer. That's the heart behind the flags of fellowship. Christians standing openly with the Jewish people and praying for peace in Israel. Because it's not about taking interest in somebody else's history. Their history is our history. It runs deeply through our faith. When Jewish people are facing hatred, they should know the Christians are standing with them. Can we do this one time and get it right? Can we? Or are we going to let it end the same way it always ends? Join believers across America in this powerful act of remembrance and solidarity with Israel. Learn how you can make your church or you can make a difference at joinfof.org. Joinfof.org. Do it now. Justin, welcome to the program. This poll that you just are releasing here this week is absolutely terrifying.
1: Yes, it is. It is. It's one of the more terrifying polls I've done. I've done dozens of polls over many years. As you know, you have highlighted a lot of them. One of the key things that I'm always looking for is to find out just how insane America has become, especially with younger people, especially on the left. Been tracking it for a long time. And as this poll illustrates very, very clearly, it's really a series of polls. They all illustrate the same thing. Younger people and the Democratic Party is so far gone and detached from reality that it's hard to believe how crazy things have actually gotten. And we have a lot of work to do on the right to try to repair this because eventually younger people are going to be the majority voting bloc. And when that happens, God help us, because they have absolutely no idea what's going on in the world. And we're going to talk about it in this poll.
0: Okay. Give me the first one that want socialist president. How many people want a socialist president overall, Democrats and then Republicans?
1: Yeah, so actually that poll question is not in this poll. That's from a different poll that did a while ago. No, the answer to that question is, generally speaking, support for socialist presidential candidates is pretty low. But with younger people, it's around 50%. So about 50% of people say under the age of 30 or so that they want a Democratic presidential a Democratic socialist president in 2028. So they want a socialist now. And when you trace all sorts of other socialist and Marxist questions that I've asked in previous polls, you'll see that it's around 40, 50%. Sometimes it drops below 40%, depending on the question. But you ask about socialist policies like nationalizing whole industries. You ask about, you name
0: healthcare,
1: it.
0: Energy, and big tech. Healthcare, yes. Energy, and big tech. It is 76%. 76.
1: Exactly. Yeah, okay. Exactly. And so widespread support among younger people for socialism.
0: So you're looking at socialism. Remember, red, green alliance. So you've got socialism. That's the red. Now let's look at the green, Islam. And these numbers are terrifying. Let's just look at today. We'll look at Islam tomorrow and Sharia law, which is, holy cow, are we in trouble. Let's look at just the war with Iran here. In the ongoing war between the United States and Iran, who do you hope will ultimately win? And you were asking Americans.
1: That's right. Likely voters, not just all Americans, not just registered voters, likely voters. And what we found is that among all voters, 6% said Iran. So not a huge percentage. 74% said the United States, which is the obvious right answer, you would think.
0: Correct.
1: 10% said they don't care, which is pretty astounding. And 11% said they're not sure. They're still trying to figure out whether they want, Iran to win the war or not. I guess they haven't figured

0: that out. But the really scary thing is not those top line results, because the average everyday American is not insane, but many young people are, and a huge chunk of the Democratic Party is becoming that way. A quarter of the Democrats surveyed said that they either want Iran to win or they don't care who wins, but they're not rooting for America. Less than 50% of them said that they want the United States to win this war. Less than 50%. And younger people, it was similar. Similar thing. So under 30, the most radical positions taken throughout all of these polling questions are going to be with younger people and with Democrats. And it's going to be, depending on the question, around a quarter or so of these groups saying the most taking the most radical position that you could.
1: The second question, I actually want to discuss this one because we'll discuss it. Who do you think is most to blame for the war between Iran and the United States? This one does not surprise me. Go ahead.
0: Yeah. 39% said it's Iran's government. 41%, this is the plurality, this is the number one answer, said the U.S. government. 10% said Israel's government, which is actually interesting because not a lot of people said that. And yeah, 9% said not sure.
1: I thought that would be a lot higher.
0: I did too. Right. But when you add Israel's government and the U.S. government together, you have a majority of all voters saying, yes, we think this is either Israel's fault or the United States' fault, primarily the United States. And when you asked Democrats and young people, it was much, much higher. 77% of Democrats said it's either Israel's fault or the U.S. government. Most of them said the U.S. government. Same thing with younger people. The vast majority of them, it was over 60%, said it's either America's fault or Israel's fault.
1: So I look at this differently. I look at this as, who's most to blame for the war between Iran and the United States? Well, I mean, we were the ones who pulled the trigger. You know what I mean? It's not like they pulled the trigger. We did a preemptive strike on them. And it was because of Hezbollah and Hamas and also nuclear. So you could look at that and say, well, it was their actions, but we were the ones who pulled. So I can look at this at 39% say it's Iran, 41% say it's the U.S. government without attaching negative views to America. Do the numbers bear that out when you're looking at go ahead.
0: Yeah, no, if this was the only question we had, then I would say, yeah, there's all sorts of ways you could read this. Maybe they're just thinking, well, America's the one that launched these attacks to begin with. So I think that the important thing to keep in mind, though, is it's in the context of people saying everything that we just talked about in the first poll question, where we're asking who do you hope will win? And you got a quarter of people saying basically, I don't care, or I want Iran to win in the Democratic Party and among younger people. And the next question that we'll get to shows that this position is more radical than it might seem for this one question that we're talking about alone. But the reality is, Iran has been attacking America for a very long time. It's not as though America just woke up one day and said, Donald Trump woke up and said, we're going to attack Iran and we have no reason to. That's not what happened, obviously. So people don't know the history of this.
1: Yeah, I was going to say people don't know the history. They're not paying any attention, unfortunately, for the Republic's sake. Here is the really scary one. Would you support a proposal that would end the war in Iran and provide the United States with low oil and gas prices in exchange for completely dismantling the nation of Israel and replacing it with a new Palestinian-led nation?
0: Yes. Yes, and I did write that question, just to be clear, because I want to know just how radical these factions have become. And the answer to this was absolutely astounding. Among all voters, 19% said yes, they would support that proposal. You dismantle Israel, you install a Palestinian state, and all the Americans get in return is low oil and gas prices and ending the war in Iran. 19%, so 1 in 5 people said that, of all voters. Only 58% said no. So there's a lot of not sures. There's 22% of people, voters, likely voters, who say, well, I'm thinking about it. Maybe I would support something like that. And then when you look at the demographic.
1: Hang on just a second. What right do you have to dismantle a state for oil and gas? I mean, that is every charge that every leftist has ever made about any war, that they'll do Americans, the government is only doing it for cheap oil and gas, and they'll go and kill anybody. You are saying you will dismantle and basically kill all the Jews for cheap oil and gas. It is such a horrific concept. I looked at that before I looked at the poll. I read that and I kind of laughed when I read it because I'm like, oh, this is a crazy question. And then I looked at the results. Go ahead and just break it down by Democrats.
0: Right. So 24%, so one in four Democrats say that they would support this proposal. Again, likely voters. These are voters who are saying this, and support among young people. And this is really the most terrifying part of all of it. I mean, it's bad enough. We have 19% overall among all voters, a quarter of Democrats. That's all bad. But younger people in particular have bought this idea, the idea that we should just get rid of Israel, just dismantle it, destroy it. 46% for cheap gas. 46% of those aged 18 to 24 said they would support that. 60% of those 25 to 29. And then I believe it was in the 40s or so for people who were in their 30s. And so the higher up you go, the less likely you are to support this. When you get to age 40 and above, support for this proposal is, I think, 3%. So basically nobody. So all the support for this proposal is people under the age of 40. It's so important for people to understand this is how radical a lot of our young people have become. They think this kind of policy is completely acceptable at levels that are 40, 50, 60%. I don't think people understand how extreme young people have become. And, you know, on the right and the left to some extent, but right now we're talking about mostly people on the left who hold these positions. It is a huge problem. And as these people grow up and become the primary voting base, these ideas are going to be front and center when they're electing politicians, when public policy is going into place, when we decide whether we're going to support Israel in the future or not. So this is incredibly important information. It is not getting anywhere near enough attention how radical young people have become on this issue.
1: I'm going to take a break and we're going to talk about, okay. So now what do we do? Because if these numbers don't terrify you, you're dead asleep. Because this is your future. And these numbers are, I've never seen anything like this. I've done this for 49 years, never seen anything like this. We'll get to it in 60 seconds. 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

0: 46% of those aged 18 to 24 and 60% of those aged 25 to 29 say they would support the proposal to end Israel, to dismantle it in exchange for ending the war in Iran and receiving low oil and gas prices and replacing Israel with a Palestinian-led state. Justin, what do we do about that? How could we possibly make an impact? That is from years of indoctrination.
1: Yes. I think the biggest problem that the right has had over the years, we've complained endlessly about how the left controls schools, how biased the media is. All institutions have moved leftward. We've been complaining about it for a very long time, but I don't think we have appreciated until very recently just how radical these ideas are. These are not Bill Maher Democrats who are running Harvard University. These are far left-wing Marxist types that have run it. And I think to understand how to beat this and tackle it and deal with younger people going forward for the next 20 years, we have to understand critical theory. All of this flows out of critical theory. Critical theory is a branch of Marxism. It really comes out of Marxist thinking in Germany, the Frankfurt School in the 19th century, struck in the 1800s. It gets exported into America through universities like Harvard and Columbia and Yale and places like that, and then eventually becomes deeply embedded within the left. Most people don't know what it is, but they believe these ideas. And what critical theory is centered on is the idea that everything can be viewed through this lens where there's oppressors and then there's the oppressed. And the oppressed people are the good guys and the oppressors are the bad guys. And basically anything in society, anytime any group in society, they break everybody down into different demographics and groups. Does any of this sound familiar, by the way? They break everybody down into different demographics and groups. The people who are perceived to have more power or more money are there because they're oppressors. Everybody else is oppressed. And then you tell the story of any given society or culture, history, through this lens of the oppressor and the oppressed. And the reason the oppressors have what they have is because they've mistreated the oppressed people. So critical race theory comes out of critical theory. This whole idea of systemic racism, this idea that African Americans it's not possible for them to be successful as a group because white people are systematically holding them back. This idea that women have been held back for all of these years, all of these things. The left seems to the right like it doesn't make a lot of sense at times because they've got radical feminists and radical Islamicists and they're in the same camp. And we say, how is this possible? That you can have these two groups or LGBT people supporting, the Hamas. How can that possibly be? It doesn't make sense. It makes sense because they see the world as they're all part of the oppressed group. And so what they want to do is dismantle everything that exists. That's part of the oppressor category, everything that's traditional. And then what comes next is they don't agree on that. Some people want Sharia law. Some people want radical feminist-led societies. They don't agree. But what they do agree now is that we have to dismantle everything that's traditional because that's part of the oppressor category. And so to understand the left... Yeah, go ahead.
0: Go ahead. No, understand the left.
1: To understand the left, we have to understand this and we have to attack it head on. This is the key beating them in the long term.
0: I know what our next book is. I want to talk to you because... I know what our next book needs to be. Justin Haskins, co-author of mine, also the author of The Next Big Crash, which is out right now, Our Republic President. Tomorrow, we're going to finish this, and it's worse. It gets worse tomorrow. You need to hear it. Thank you, Justin. 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
1: News, I'm Ted Lindner. An investigation continues following an alleged terror plot targeting a UK airbase used by the U.S.
23: It started Sunday night when a farmer called police after spotting three suspicious vehicles and multiple masked men. This happening in Welford, 100 miles west of London. The base is used by the United States Air Force for its war in Iran. Tehran had warned the UK that any base used to attack it is a legitimate target.
1: Fox's Stephanie Bennett, the suspects released on bail. And President Trump reaching a security agreement with Denmark over Greenland last week.
24: I know a lot of people are disturbed by the news that some of these people have been released on bail, as a result, some of the people are being investigated, and obviously we're engaging with them on all of that. But suffice it to say that beyond that, I would argue that they've been very cooperative and very helpful on something that's a very serious incident.
1: Secretary of State Marco Rubio referencing President Trump's Golden Dome missile defense system, saying it's a win for all sides. 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

0: to tell you a story. There is a suburb north of Dallas called The Colony. Nice homes, steep, steep front steps. A few weeks ago, a woman named Erin Howell looked at her doorbell camera, and she saw a delivery man on those stairs. The airline had lost her suitcase. Now it was found. Somebody had to carry it to her door. That somebody was 81 years old. You can see it on the video. One step, stop, breathe. Grip the handle. One more step, stop, breathe. The bag is heavy. Stairs are really steep. The man is 81, but he doesn't quit. Erin went outside and she asked the question all of us would ask. Why are you doing this? Why are you doing this? His name is Don Johnson. He's been married to his wife for 57 years. Her name is Josephine. Josephine has cancer. Treatments cost what treatments cost. Prescriptions cost more. So for 3 years, Don has been driving around North Texas delivering other people's lost luggage to help pay for his wife's care. Erin asked, why this job? Why something so hard? You're 81. He said it was the only job that would hire him. He didn't complain. He didn't have bitterness. In fact, you know, the way the men of that generation are, it was just a statement of fact. No, it's the only job that would hire me. He was fine. Bills are here. Your work is there. Go. So he's carrying the suitcase. But more baggage than that. All day long, Don hands people back what they lost. A wedding dress, a business suit, a kid's stuffed bear that missed the connecting flight. He gets to watch their face light up as they answer the door. And then he drives home to the one thing he cannot afford to lose. For 57 years, a lifetime of knowing which side of the bed she sleeps on, how she takes her coffee, what she's thinking about before she says it. This is a man who made a promise in his 20s. He's still keeping it in his 80s. One stare at a time. Erin posted the video and started a fundraiser. And America does what America does when we're not busy being angry at each other and hating each other. Thousands of strangers gave hundreds of thousands of dollars, about 700,000. Messages poured in from people who will never, ever meet them. Over and over, the same words, we're praying for you, we're praying for you, we're praying for you. A local TV crew came out. Don told him he thought he might actually be able to stop working, stay at home, take care of her full time. And then it fell apart. GoFundMe shut down the campaign. Company says something in how it was presented just didn't meet its rules. It hasn't said what. Family says it's a technicality. But every dollar that people gave went back. We don't know the whole story yet. Maybe it gets set right. Maybe some details look different when they come out. But before any of that, the TV crew sat down with Josephine. They asked how she was doing. She didn't talk about money. She talked about the strangers who said they were praying for her. And then she said three words. I can face it. It's actually four. She said that was the big difference. She called it a joyful feeling. That's not a woman who got a check. That's a woman who found out she wasn't alone. You know, a company can refund a donation, but nobody can refund a prayer. and it was already delivered. I'm so worried about her. I'm worried about, for 3 years, Don Johnson's been bringing people things that they thought were gone for good. And he's carrying those bags upstairs every day at 81. But for a whole week, a whole country of strangers turned around and carried something up his stairs. Not money, but courage and faith. Prayer. Belief in miracles. And they carried him up the stairs for the woman he's been carrying all along. This is what I love about America. This is who we really are. Even though the money went back, the courage didn't. Do you know the song Rudolph the Red-Nosed Reindeer? Do you know how that came to be? Guy worked for Montgomery Ward. He lived in a really small little house and had an even smaller little office. But he was the guy, he was the marketing guy for Montgomery Ward. And he had done all kinds of marketing for him, all kinds of ads. They were looking for their next big Christmas campaign. And they came to him and they said, "Hey, we have this idea of Rudolph the Red-Nosed Reindeer. I'd like you to write it." And he started writing it. And somewhere in between, his wife was diagnosed terminal. And he stopped writing. He would come home every day after work and he would play with his children, mom in the other room, fighting for her life, mom in the hospital, fighting for her life. And he decided, best thing I can do for my kids is to write this. And he would tell them the story and write the poem. It wasn't a song yet, it was a poem. And Montgomery Ward found out about this after it was a huge success. Huge success. Took the nation by storm. Gene Autry wants to record it. Montgomery Ward decides, we're going to give the rights to you. The writer. They belong to Montgomery Ward. He wrote it for them. They wanted to help with the bills. I'm wondering where that airline is. Are they even aware they've got an 81-year-old guy schlepping luggage up the stairs for people who's in this situation? Boy, you want to do something that is far more powerful than fly the friendly skies. Take care of her bills. I know it's a lot. And I know you guys live on the edge all the time. But, you know, you could cut your advertising budget back on CNN. Nobody's watching it anyway. Maybe pay for her bills. I know I'd fly that airline. I would see that airline as something as somebody actually cares. They're not just doing an advertising slogan. They care about not only me, they care about their employees. They care about the person who is in the lowest position of their company. I don't know. I would think there would be a lot of people like me that would love to tell that story. But tonight, somewhere outside Dallas. There's an 81-year-old man who's going to set his keys on the kitchen counter. After another day of other people's stares, and his wife of 57 years will say, "How are you doing? How are your knees?" And he'll say, "Oh, they're fine, honey." And she'll know he's lying. Because after 57 years, she always knows. But she'll let him. Because that's how he says, "I love you." After 57 years, he knows love isn't what you feel on good days. It's what you carry up the stairs on the hard ones. God bless Don, and God bless you, Josephine Johnson. And hopefully I'm going to be able to tell the story of how these guys, their bills were taken care of. And hopefully it'll be an airline that I know all of us will want to fly. Until that time, we'll just keep them in our prayers. They fly higher than any airline anyway. More in a minute. 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

0: I'm getting some email now from people who are saying, you know, Glenn, why stop? Would you stop? Stop these stories. I thought that was a beautiful story. You know, my job is to inform you. My job is to warn you. My job is to give you perspective. But my job also is to make you feel. And I don't want you to feel fear and anger. It's too much of that. I want you to feel like you're surrounded by good, because you are. Good people, truth, beauty, real love. I hope you felt that story. I have to tell you something also. At the end of the show, because it's the way she wanted it. She didn't even want it at the end of the show, but I'm doing it anyway. After more than 20 years behind my control board, Sarah Sullivan has made the decision to move off the board. She's going to be assisting with the launch of Torch Audio starting today. And she didn't want me to say anything. She didn't even tell me Friday was her last day. I knew it was coming. I didn't know Friday was the last day. I find out afterwards because she's like, I don't want anybody to think, I don't want anything she said about me. But Sarah, I am going to say this. You have been mission critical to the success of this program for so long. Having somebody that can read my scattered brain for so long and be the extension of me in the control booth has been a tremendous blessing. And we have somebody who is great. BJ is replacing you. But it will take him years to be able to come close. Anybody would take years to be able to replace you. I am grateful for everything that you have done. I am grateful for all of the advice, all of the laughs, and I am grateful for our friendship in the studio over the years. And I know that will continue for many long years to come. But we're going to miss you here on the show. We're going to miss you. And BJ, you have gigantic shoes to fill. Because she had enormous feet. I mean, I don't know if you ever saw her. If she's enormous. It wasn't like she was really good at her job. She just had enormous feet. Anyway, let's see. Is there anything else that we have to cover? Tomorrow on the program, I'm going to tell you about, and I don't even know if you know this, Jason, but there is a new move for national ID. Except it won't be national ID. It will be global ID. Wait until you hear how this is coming together, because we're all rejecting it now. But I'm telling you, we are one emergency away, because it's all being laid into place right now globally. And I'm going to explain it to you. And as soon as there is an emergency, oh, we will all have global ID. That's coming up on tomorrow's program. Also, we have more with Justin. Justin is going to be joining us again. Justin Haskins, he was with us. The information for tomorrow, you know, we just went through how 77% of Democrats blame the United States or Israel for the war, while only 15% blame Iran. The support of dismantling Israel for cheaper gas, 46% among voters 18 to 24, 60%. Among those 25 to 29, and it gets worse. We'll tell you that tomorrow.
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14: This is a very serious situation. I'm Lisa Lucera, Fox News. Secretary of State Marco Rubio's first public comments after five men were arrested in England near a U.S.-controlled airbase.
15: One that clearly involves the hands of a foreign actor.
14: On Fox's Hannity, Air Base RAF Fairford has been in use for U.S. missions against Iran. The men, all British and in their 20s, were arrested on suspicion of terror and explosives offenses. They're out on bail. The U.K. police say the investigation continues. President Trump said this afternoon he was surprised the men were released on bail, and the president is rejecting Iran's latest ceasefire talks.
16: President Trump is not signing off on an Iranian offer to reopen the Strait of Hormuz as part of a week-long ceasefire. The president says the plan is an act of desperation, arguing Iran is losing badly and on the verge of economic collapse. Iran's foreign minister says only diplomacy will end the conflict, characterizing the U.S. position as a deadlock. Negotiators from both countries are continuing talks through mediators, though an agreement to end the fighting, reopen the strait, and lift a U.S. naval blockade has not been reached. President Trump says he is still considering whether or not to renew airstrikes.
14: Fox's Jared Halpern at the White House. The cleanup underway along the Atlantic coast after a nor'easter that hung around for 2.5 days.
17: It wasn't the inland fresh water flooding, the rain flooding that was a concern. It was the coastal flooding, the seawater coming in. Now, for the last 5 days, we've had an onshore wind. It's been pushing the water in, even during low tide. The low tide not able to escape that much because the wind is essentially pinning it in like a wall. Now the flow, it's moving directly out into the Atlantic, which is great news. That means we don't have any more coastal flooding concerns, but the damage has already been done.
14: Fox Weather's Bob Van Dillen in Manasquan, New Jersey. In the Pacific, Hurricane Polo is beginning to flood some streets in Baja California. Sir, America's listening to Fox News.
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8: New information coming out tonight on the shooting of a Kentucky State trooper. Kentucky State Police holding a news conference right now in Bowling Green. They're going to provide more details on the shooting of Trooper Hayden Phillips today, shot and killed while on patrol on I-65. The suspect was identified as Emily Branch, who allegedly had been driving a bluish-gray Honda Civic. It appears he was arrested by Louisville Metro Police, reportedly off Dixie Highway near West Lee Street. Reaction from Congressman Brett Guthrie of Bowling Green.
18: Probably drugs. He's in the drug interdiction unit, so I'm sure pulled somebody over suspecting of illegal drugs. And it's just a curse on our society. And brave men and women give their life trying to protect us. It's sad.
8: And Kentucky Governor Andy Beshear says Trooper Phillips is a hero and a devoted husband and loving father to three children. I'm Matt Reese.
19: What's happening?
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35: But I say all this in terms of, in context of abortion, because before God comes over Mary and we have the incarnation, God asks for Mary's consent, which is remarkable. The angel comes down and asks Mary if this is something she wants to do. Mary.

0: I've told you about our focus on the Senate race in Texas, both because it's the state I live in, but also because if the Democrats can take a red seat in a red state, there's nothing stopping them. It will embolden them to take the country down. This would be like, I don't know. I better not use that example. James Tallarico has been talking a lot lately about who he is, his worldview, his identity, the things that shape what he thinks are possible. Listen to this.
1: I should mention, you know, my imagination is also just limited by my own background and identity, right? My whiteness, my masculinity, all those things limit my imagination about what's possible. So I have to continually press against that to try to expand the limits of what I'm dreaming of for our community. And that's where, you know, Dr. Robin, your book helps me do that and podcasts like this.
0: And my question to you is, who says things like my whiteness, my masculinity, all those things limit my imagination about what is possible? Who says this? What kind of weird, wacky... I've said it before, I'll say it again. I believe that if Tallarico won, and I don't believe he will, I believe he would transition because it would make him the toast of the town. The first senator... The training movement, the transitioning movement has arrived. Look at this, a U.S. senator. Barack got all the attention for being a black president. Oh, look at this. The first woman this, the first, he would be the first one. Oh, my goodness, they'd probably name a state after him. He also wants everyone to know what he wore on his 30th birthday.
1: I celebrated my 30th birthday with a pink scarf around my neck.
0: This is a guy who says, my imagination is limited because of my whiteness and my masculinity. And then I celebrated my 30th birthday with a pink scarf. This is a guy who last week was asked by a reporter, who's your favorite drag queen? And he said, oh, definitely. I'd say Alyssa Edwards because he had so many others to choose from. Do you know a single dude? Go home and ask Papaw. Hey, Papaw, who's your favorite drag queen? Can you imagine? And then Texans were told that he's a Christian because remember when Tim Walz after the election said, well, I was put on the ticket with Kamala to get, you know, I was the white guy whisperer. So we were told he was a football coach and a hunter. He was a freak and a creep and everybody knows it. The football coaching came with some allegations of inappropriate things with some of the players. He was never actually paid to be a coach. He was hanging around. The hunting, well, they made the mistake of having him go out, and that was exposed for exactly what it was. And then there were all the trips to China and all the weird things he had done and the weird things he had done as governor. So he turns out not to be the white guy whisperer after all, because the people they send in to be the white guy whisperers are the kind of people who would get picked on in the locker room. The kind of Marilyn Manson type weirdos that nobody's going to go, well, he's a white man just like me. I'm going to vote for him. Uh-uh. So they told us he was a Christian. He was a seminarian. Well, his home church in Austin, and if you don't know, Austin is known as the People's Republic of Austin. Think Portland, but with some Silicon Valley money. His home church in Austin is St. Andrew's Presbyterian. The pastor is Jim Rigby. He was asked about the Bible they use in that congregation in an undercover video, mind you. Specifically, what makes that Bible different from the one you and I grew up with? And he said this.
2: Now, the inclusive Bible, where can I get a copy of that?
3: Typically, we give that to people when they join.
4: Today, we have a new member, Larry. And Martha's here to give Larry his inclusive Bible. It's the Bible that we use at this church that it's been rewritten so that there is only inclusive language and that it doesn't use the gendered finger language that King James Version did. So we are very glad you're here. That's our gift to you.
3: It's good on the gender stuff,
2: yeah.
3: But it's still on the more quite metaphysical stuff. It's not a very good translation.
2: Okay.
3: I think it's really important to have a good translation so that you can let go of the stupid.
0: That's not an inclusive Bible. That's a rewritten Bible. I strongly believe that rewriting the Bible to accommodate your own lifestyle and behaviors is strictly prohibited by the Bible, the Word of God, because otherwise you are a false prophet claiming God's favor and instruction to do that which you are doing, which is necessarily ungodly. It's the most devious form of their behaviors, of their perversions. There's a line in the Gospel of John, chapter 8, verse 12. I am the light of the world. The light of the world. This language is so powerful to Christians throughout our history. The light of the world, bringing light into the darkness. God's let there be light. There is the idea, even Justice Brandeis, who happened to be Jewish, said sunlight is the best disinfectant. That's transparency in government. The idea of opening up the curtains and the light shining in. You can see now. The sun is illuminating. The idea of light and that Jesus was the light of the world. It is central to our view of Christ as the Son of God. It's important. Tallarico has a petition, has a position on that passage, and a group called Lone Star Liberty Pact found it.
5: Jesus, who says, as long as I am in the world, I am the light of the world.
6: And what he told them as the Son of God was, you are the light of the world, right? He didn't say I'm the light of the world. He didn't say God was the light of the world.
7: He claims himself to be the light. He says in verse 12, I am the light of the world.
8: Right. He doesn't say, I'm the light of the world. He says, you are the light of the world.
9: Remember how he said, I am, over and over. I am the light of the world.
8: He says, you are the light of the world. And that applies to a Christian student just as much as it applies to a Jewish, a Muslim, a Hindu, a Buddhist student, or an atheist student. An atheist student has a light that shines before others.
10: So if I was going to talk about faith, especially how faith intersects with politics, I better know what I'm talking about.
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18: Is responsible. I'm Lisa Lacera, Fox News. Secretary of State Marco Rubio reacting to the arrest of five men on suspicion of terror and explosives offensive at RAS Fairford, a U.S.-run base in England. He tells Fox's Sean Hannity.
19: We are dealing with elements in the world, and in the case of Iran, for example, who have openly threatened to attack American interests globally. We're going to always take that very seriously. There'll be repercussions for that if it ever were to happen or even attempted.
18: The British men are in their 20s. Authorities say they remain under investigation. The base has been used for U.S. bombing missions against Iran. President Trump said this afternoon the U.S. and Iran continue to talk through mediators. And as for the conflict's outcome,
20: we're going to win. As far as I'm concerned, it's going to be one way or the other. It's going to go pretty quickly.
18: The president predicting once that happens, gas prices will fall and inflation will be eradicated. Senate Democratic leader Chuck Schumer said prices continue to go up and Americans don't want to wait any longer for the deal to be made. By a vote of 77 to 22, the Senate has passed a sweeping bill that would rein in payments for college sports.
21: The Protect College Sports Act got bipartisan support in the Senate, but not without disagreement. It creates a national standard instead of state-by-state rules on NIL, transfer eligibility, and conference size. Or as co-author, Texas Republican Ted Cruz put it,
22: this bill puts an end to the chaos plaguing college athletics.
21: New Jersey Democrat Cory Booker expressed concern that athletes have not had enough of a voice.
18: Fox's Grinnell Scott. The measure next goes to the House, but they may not take it up until after the midterms. The Trump administration revoking the visas of 27 Latin American officials, former officials, and their families, including Bolivia's attorney general, over accusations of corruption. 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
24: A news conference tonight by Kentucky State Police in Bowling Green after the shooting death of Trooper Hayden Phillips. He was shot and killed during a traffic stop this afternoon on I-65 in Warren County.
25: The suspect was located earlier this evening in Jefferson County, where Louisville Metro Police Department, their tactical team, utilized their grappler to secure the vehicle and a suspect. The suspect has been identified as Amani Branch, age 51, of Portland, Tennessee.
24: Arrested in Jefferson County and will be transported back to Warren County, where he's going to face state murder charges. I'm Matt Reese.
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0: Hey, what are we doing about Black Week this year?
1: It's happening October 7th through the 9th in L.A.
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5: I'm Deborah Valentine, Fox News. United Kingdom police have released five terror suspects on bail Monday after being arrested on suspicion of a terror plot. Fox's Marion Rafferty explains how President Trump felt about that.
6: The release being questioned by the president.
7: I'm surprised that they released him. I wouldn't have done that.
6: And police say the suspects, aged 23 to 25, are from London, where they were initially taken into custody on suspicion of plotting a terrorist act. It all started Sunday after midnight in Welford. That's 100 miles west of London, near the Royal Air Force's Fairford base. A local farmer was returning from a party when she spotted three suspicious vehicles blocking her way. Suddenly, multiple masked men took off into a nearby field.
5: British authorities say the men are still under investigation. Iran strongly denies involvement. President Trump says U.S. negotiating team spoke with Iranian officials through mediators Tuesday. This comes after the president rejected the latest ceasefire proposal from Tehran. Secretary of State Marco Rubio says negotiations with Iran continue to be difficult.
8: The problem with Iran is the revolution. And that's what governs in that country. It's not the government officials you see with the suits on that go on Meet the Press and get this free pass on American media. That's not who we're talking about here. Who calls the shots in Iran are radical Shia clerics with an apocalyptic vision of the future.
5: Rubio on Fox's Hannity. President Donald Trump announcing a new $15 billion steel plant will be built in eastern Iowa.
7: Once completed, Mesabi Metallics' new steel plant will produce 10 million tons of steel per year using iron ore from the company's Minnesota mine.
5: The project is supposed to create nearly 6,000 jobs. The president made the announcement on Monday from the Oval Office. 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
9: Louisville Metro Police used a grappler bumper device off Dixie Highway to arrest 51-year-old Imani Branch in connection with the fatal shooting of Kentucky State Police Trooper Hayden Phillips during an I-65 traffic stop in Warren County. State police spoke out following the arrest.
10: We face one of the most difficult moments an agency can endure as we announce the loss of one of our own. Trooper Hayden Phillips, Unit 369, made the ultimate sacrifice while patrolling Interstate 65 in Warren County.
9: And Jefferson County Public School Board members have approved an operating budget with $115 million in spending trims, though district officials confirm a $51.5 million shortfall remains unresolved. I'm Travis Laird.
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5: A powerful nor'easter continues to impact parts of the Northeast today, bringing heavy rain, strong winds, rough surf, and the threat of coastal flooding from the mid-Atlantic into New England. Conditions are expected to improve later as the storm slowly moves away from the coast. Across the Southwest, the focus is on heavy rain and some flash flooding. The National Weather Service says parts of Arizona, New Mexico, Utah, Colorado, and nearby areas face a moderate risk of excessive rainfall. Residents in flood-prone locations should stay alert for rapidly changing conditions. The central and southern Rockies also seeing some showers and thunderstorms with locally heavy rainfall. Along the Gulf Coast, warm and humid conditions continue. Tropical Depression Faye remains well out in the Atlantic and is not expected to impact the U.S. mainland. Hurricane Nolo has rapidly intensified, though, into a Category 4 storm near Hawaii. While Nolo is swirling away from the more populated islands, impacts are still being felt as over 14 inches of rainfall have been reported at the highest elevations of the Big Island. That's your national forecast. I'm Monica Nelson.
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11: News. I'm Ted Lindner. Kentucky State Police Trooper Hayden Phillips killed Monday in a shooting during a traffic stop. 51-year-old suspect Emmanuel Branch has been taken into custody. Commissioner of the Kentucky State Police, Philip Burchett.
12: Hayden was a hero who dedicated himself to protecting our Commonwealth. Even more, he was a devoted husband and loving father. The three children.
11: U.S. Attorney for the Western District of Kentucky, Kyle Bumgarner, says Branch expected to face murder charges. Five men taken into custody in connection with a potential terror plot on a U.K. military base used by the U.S. for attacks against Iran.
13: Police say the suspects, aged 23 to 25, are from London. They were initially taken into custody on suspicion of plotting a terrorist act.
11: Fox's Stephanie Bennett, the suspects have been released on bond. 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
11: Stopping an attack. I'm Ted Lindner, Fox News. Five suspects arrested this weekend in connection with alleged terror plot near a British airbase being used by the U.S. to strike Iranian targets. Fox's Stephanie Bennett with the latest from England.
12: Counterterror police are leading this investigation. No motive has been released just yet. Police did provide an update. The five men were released on police bail. This does not mean the investigation is over. They are considering every possible angle. This includes if there are links to Iran, as the base is used by the U.S. Air Force in its campaign against Iran. Well, counterterror police said, quote, that this may be activity committed by proxies or individuals, either knowingly or unknowingly working on behalf of a foreign state. Those men were initially taken into custody on suspicion of committing offenses under the Explosives Act and preparing a terrorist act.
11: Tehran had warned the UK that any base used to attack Iran is a legitimate target. Police and the prime minister are asking the public not to speculate. And the Trump administration announcing what the president says will be the largest steel plant in the country. Fox's Lucas Tomlinson with details on this from the White House.
13: President Trump announcing a U.S.-based company owned by an Indian conglomerate will begin construction of a massive steel plant in southeast Iowa along the Mississippi River.
14: There are certain products you have to make. Steel is one of them.
13: The project will include development of a new iron ore mine in northern Minnesota, the first in the U.S. in more than 50 years, and perhaps help GOP candidates in the process. The White House hopes the new plant will help revitalize American industry to better compete with China days after President Trump hosted Chinese leader Xi Jinping in Washington.
11: President Trump says the new plan expected to create thousands of new job opportunities for Americans. 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
15: Louisville Metro Police used a grappler bumper device off Dixie Highway to arrest 51-year-old Imani Branch in connection with the fatal shooting of Kentucky State Police Trooper Hayden Phillips during an I-65 traffic stop in Warren County. State police spoke out following the arrest.
16: We face one of the most difficult moments an agency can endure as we announce the loss of one of our own. Trooper Hayden Phillips, Unit 369, made the ultimate sacrifice while patrolling Interstate 65 in Warren County.
15: And Jefferson County Public School Board members have approved an operating budget with $115 million in spending trims, though district officials confirm a $51.5 million shortfall remains unresolved. I'm Travis Laird.
0: What's happening?
17: The arrest in the UK was fantastic.
18: British police stopped potential terror attack.
19: The midterm elections.
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27: What's happening, fellow sports fans? It's Andy West. Let's look back on this day in sports history, September 29th. We'll start off today in 1986. Chicago Cubs rookie Greg Maddux defeated the Philadelphia Phillies 8-3 in the city of brotherly love. The losing pitcher was his brother, Mike Maddux, also a rookie. It was the first time brothers faced each other as rookie pitchers. Today in 2002, Seattle Seahawks running back Sean Alexander sets the NFL record for most touchdowns in a half with 5 in the first half of a 48-23 win against the Minnesota Vikings. He ran for 4, plus he caught an 80-yard reception for a touchdown. And today in 2012, Geno Smith throws for 656 yards and ties a Big 12 record with 8 touchdown passes to lead number 9 West Virginia to a 70-63 win over number 25 Baylor. Smith outduels Baylor's Nick Florence, who had a standout game of his own with 581 yards and 5 touchdowns. Baylor's Terrence Williams sets a Big 12 record with 314 yards received.
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9: News. I'm Ted Lindner. SpaceX's Starship, the largest rocket ever built, achieves orbit for the first time. Fox's Jonathan Seri.
10: The rocket's first stage booster separated from the main ship and made a controlled splashdown off the South Texas coast. As the main ship continued its ascent, one of its six Raptor engines shut down early. While that was unplanned, flight controllers determined it was safe to proceed with the mission and inserted the spacecraft into low Earth orbit.
9: SpaceX hoping the spacecraft will one day carry a crew to Mars. Five men taken into custody in connection with a potential terror plot on a UK military base used by the U.S. for attacks against Iran.
11: Police say the suspects, aged 23 to 25, are from London. They were initially taken into custody on suspicion of plotting a terrorist act.
9: Fox's Stephanie Bennett. The suspects have been released on bond. 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
1: The crash inbound Main and Midland's been cleared. Both lanes are open there now. 75 north and southbound's okay across the Clays Ferry Bridge this morning. Still seeing slowdowns through the construction around the 113 to the 111. Officer Don with Skywatch Traffic.
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14: 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Congressional control and President Trump's agenda hang in the balance. Every headline has the potential to shift the odds. According to Cauchy's new midterms hub, Republicans have a 38% chance to control the Senate. And in a key Senate race, Ken Paxton is currently trading at 41% to beat James Tallarico. 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Texas should favor Paxton, but Republicans cannot take this race for granted. 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
18: We are all in this together. 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
19: Morning, Michael. I was a teenager back in the 70s. My best memory of the Chicago White Sox, Disco Demolition Night.
20: Oh, yeah.
19: That was classic. Now, you might have been a little too young at the time, but I venture to guess if you were a little bit older, you and your hooligan friends would have been running that field that night.
20: Well, me and my hooligan friends might have streaked on that field that night. No, we had already moved to New Orleans. That was Steve Dahl, Gary Myers. That was to be a fun night that turned rather memorable. He made a career out of it. But no, I was alive and well for disco night. Rick wrote, you had the right city, but the wrong team. Oh, the Chicago Blackhawks. I mean, that's my favorite jersey. But a Blackhawks home red jersey with the Indian head. Yeah, you're right. Chicago's all good uniforms, except for the White Sox. I mean, go back to the culottes.
21: Culottes.
20: Or bring me back those red pinstripes and I'll root for you. MLB playoffs are today. Top five stories are coming up. And my story of the day when we come back.
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0: News. I'm CJ Papa. The UK air base, the site of a potential terror plot against U.S. forces under heavy guard. President Trump reacting to the decision by UK authorities to release the five suspects on bail.
1: We know everything about them. We would not have released them.
0: Secretary of State Marco Rubio telling Fox's Hannity a foreign actor was involved. Two U.S. Navy aviators ejecting while landing their plane on the USS Dwight D. Eisenhower aircraft carrier off the coast of Virginia. Four sailors aboard the vessel were injured, the Navy calling it a mishap. And Lindsay Clancy returns to court nearly 4 weeks after the mistrial in her murder case for the death of her three kids. Her defense will ask...
2: The request for acquittal. The other one asked for the case to be dismissed on the grounds of double jeopardy.
0: Fox's Nate Foy in Plymouth, Massachusetts. The hearing begins later this morning. 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
5: 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The peahen is the female. They are not native to the United States, although they thrive in coastal, warmish areas.
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5: 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Again, the peacocks will use it to try to ward off or intimidate trespassers in their territory, but for the most part, the whole thing is to impress the peahens.
4: And they will shake those feathers, and the shaking isn't just like, hey, look how pretty. Mm-hmm. Science has discovered semi-recently those vibrations are in lockstep with the peafowl's head feathers that they used to think were just for show, but mm-hmm. now they realize they vibrate at the same intensity and that they can actually, you know, sort of feel when those tail feathers are vibrating in their direction through their head feathers.
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7: 16 past the top of the hour. It is the Leach Report coming to you from the Clark's Pump and Shop studio. Return, refresh, and refuel at Clark's. By the way, I meant to mention this yesterday, and ran out of time thanks to Gabriel and Maggie Davis for filling in last week. Had to have a little minor surgery, and then the recovery was a little longer than anticipated. So but wanted to make sure I was good to go for Saturday. So just didn't do radio all week, and appreciate Gabe and Maggie filling in on that. As they say, minor surgery, surgery on somebody else. Larry Vaught joins us now on the Bud Light Hotline, the official beer partner of UK Athletics. Larry, how are things in your world?
8: Well, they're okay, Tom. Glad to hear you're doing okay. When we get to be a certain age, kind of have life throw you some curveballs that you try to deal with and do the best you can.
7: Sometimes you just have to fight them off and just get a bat on it.
8: Yeah. And sometimes fighting them off easier than others. So glad to hear you're back at 100%.
7: A lot of things going well for Kentucky football right now. 60% is a number for Kentucky football on this. I see where the national recruiting analyst for Rivals, Steve Wilfong, has changed his pick for Keelan Hall from Louisville Christian Academy, five-star defensive lineman from Oklahoma to Kentucky with a 60% confidence level. So not exactly sure, you know, put that on a scale or how you actually get to that number. But anyway, it's nice news if you're a Kentucky fan to hear that prediction for a home state product from there in Louisville.
8: Yes, it is, because Keelan Hall, he's a pretty special and unique player. And in Oklahoma, over the last 12 months or so, when they've got a big target in their sights, it seems like they've got them all committed to them. They seem to have a pretty good way of closing deals out there. So if now the thought was he was going to go to Oklahoma, which it kind of surprised me, but now if somebody like that at least flips the pick a little bit, certainly doesn't make it certain, because it's a long time before he'll be signing.

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1: If you're hearing this, you should be concerned about the Asian longhorned beetle, an invasive species that's destroying our trees. But you can help. Look for the signs and help stop the beetle.
0: Look up, look down, look around. Look up, look down, look around. In the trees and on the ground, 'cause the ALB must be found.
1: Some signs of the ALB are dime-sized holes on tree trunks, a sawdust-like material called frass, and the beetle itself, with a long black body and white spots.
0: Look up, look down, look around. Look up, look down, look around. In the trees and on the ground, 'cause the ALB must be found.
1: Learn all the signs and how to report them at AsianLonghornedBeetle.com. That's AsianLonghornedBeetle.com.
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6: 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Caleb Flynn, guilty of all charges, killing his wife. We have Darlene Graham. We have Ken Paxton coming up. And your calls, 800-941-SEAN.
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11: The U.S.
5: will keep its lead on AI. I'm Lisa Brady, Fox News. That bottom line from President Trump just out of a meeting with tech executives on what he calls superintelligence.
11: There was a lot of commonality in this room. It was pretty amazing and all for the good.
5: He says there's agreement on a need for self-regulation after some executives warning risks called for a slowdown. And he says on data centers, they'll work to make communities happy.
11: I think they're going to do things for the community that will be really financially beneficial and otherwise beneficial.
5: Concerned about the impact of data centers becoming a midterm election issue. The jury now has the case against Caleb Flynn, the one-time American Idol contestant accused of murdering his wife in Ohio and staging the scene to look like a home break-in. The defense called no witnesses and told the jury in today's closing arguments, it's not proven beyond a reasonable doubt he's the one who shot his wife. Prosecutors say there's no evidence of an intruder. The trial focusing heavily on Flynn's text messages to his mistress about wanting to kill his wife. As prosecutors reopen a sexual assault probe centered around a now barred fraternity at Cornell University, the local mayor wants other actions taken.
12: Ithaca, New York Mayor Robert Cantelmo wants a pause on all fraternity and sorority activity, as well as student gatherings that require city permits at Cornell, now that an alleged sexual assault is again being investigated. A former undergrad, only known as Jane Doe, came forward last week to report an assault she said happened in 2024 at the Ivy League school. Cantelmo, in a statement, called out the school and its police department for failing to hold the perpetrators to account and demanded Cornell set new standards for student safety.
5: Fox's Grinnell Scott. Prosecutors say a recently filed lawsuit claiming the victim was drugged and gang raped is dramatically different from a statement given to police 2 years ago. 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
13: With continuing team coverage, I'm Amber Philpott from WKYT News. The case against former Kentucky Governor Matt Bevin has been moved to next month. A hearing is expected to happen October 15th. Bevin was previously found in contempt of court after a judge said he failed to turn over key financial documents in his adopted son Jonah's child support case. He spent roughly 2 weeks of a 60-day sentence in jail before an appeals court ordered his release. It ruled he didn't have a proper opportunity to fight that contempt charge. Keeneland's September yearling sale has come to an end, and it was historic, shattering its own worldwide sales record that it broke just last year. The 12-day auction wrapped up Saturday with more than $536 million in sales. More than 2,800 horses were sold. Ahead of Big Blue Madness on Friday, which is the unofficial start to the basketball season here in the Bluegrass, the Big Blue Nation was introduced to the team. Today was media day. The 2026 Kentucky Wildcats have a week of practice under their belt and 18 days until the first exhibition game. UK did say today that Milan Momcilovic, Jerome Morton, Cam Williams, and Trent Noah are all currently rehabbing injuries, so we likely won't see the team at full strength on Friday for Big Blue Madness. Amber Philpott, WKYT News for News Radio 630 WLAP.
10: What's happening?
14: Super intelligence. 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
10: Today's news.
17: Jane Doe. 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
11: A quick verdict in Ohio. I'm Lisa Brady, Fox News. The jury finding former pastor Caleb Flynn guilty of killing his wife after less than 3 hours of deliberations. The one-time American Idol contestant sobbing after being convicted on all counts. His now former mistress testified against him as prosecutors focused in part on thousands of text messages.
12: There were more than 100 times in those text messages that Caleb Flynn expressed a desire to want to kill or get rid of his wife. The night before that murder, he texted his mistress, letting her know that tomorrow would be a day of action and that things would change. Hours later, that is when Ashley Flynn was murdered in their home, 2 shots to her head.
11: Fox's Garrett Tenney. Prosecutors say Flynn staged the scene to look like a home break-in, and the couple's 2 young daughters were home when police arrived. The jury rejecting defense arguments the case was circumstantial. Without any evidence, Flynn fired the gun, which was never found. A new agreement between AI companies and the president aimed at AI safety.
13: Following an hours-long lunch with tech executives, President Trump says a document was signed securing the safe development of AI.
14: And they came together and they did something that few people really, it's almost like a constitution in a way.
13: The president calls the agreement morally binding.
14: I believe they're going to be used for the good, and when they're not, we're going to be able to nab them. But there's going to be a tremendous self-policing aspect.
13: The voluntary accord does require internal and external reviews. President Trump is also changing the name of AI and government documents to SI, or super intelligence.
11: Fox's Jared Halpern at the White House. The data centers needed for AI have become a hot button issue in the midterm elections. President Trump says the companies will work on helping communities. 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
0: Money is pouring in for the family of fallen Kentucky State Trooper Hayden Phillips, but KSP says be careful where you send your money to. Here's John Shannon.
15: In a post on social media Tuesday morning, KSP says the only official way to support Trooper Hayden Phillips' family is by donating through the Kentucky State Police Foundation. 100% of donations designated to Trooper Hayden Phillips' fund will go directly to his family. These funds can help with meals, household expenses, and other everyday needs as they navigate the days ahead. Officials went on to add that all other avenues for donations are scams and not authorized by the family. I'm John Shannon.
0: The legendary Harlem Globetrotters are coming to Kentucky. The Globetrotters will bring their rivalry tour to multiple cities in the state. The tour will stop in Lexington, Owensboro, Murray, Louisville, Pikeville, and Corbin in December and January. Tickets go on sale Friday. I'm Joe Lincoln.
1: What's happening?
16: Super intelligence. 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
1: Today's news.
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1: Is on.
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26: Welcome to the Big Blue Insider. Dick Gabriel with the Tuesday edition of our program. It is overlap time officially because the talking season began. Well, it's been going on for a while with Kentucky basketball, but officially began yesterday with Media Day, so we'll be talking a lot of Kentucky basketball through the season. But we're not forgetting about football. Some of you get a little antsy when we talk basketball. Some of you football fans think that we're leaving football behind. We are not. How could we? 3 wins in 4 games. Kentucky halfway to bowl eligibility. Yeah, there are a lot of tough games left. One more non-conference game, and that's Louisville. That's not a gimme, of course. And some really difficult conference games left, home and away. They're all tough, really, anymore when you look at it, because the teams on Kentucky's schedule, well, for one thing, they don't play Arkansas. And Arkansas is the worst team in the league, even though it just won last week against Tulsa. As you know, on Saturday down in Columbia, we'll have it for you right here. It's a 4:15 kickoff, 2 o'clock pregame with Christy and Logan and Ricky. They will be at the game. They are going to Columbia. They wanted to do a road trip, and this is the one they are doing. So it's the Cats and the Gamecocks, and South Carolina coming off a bad loss to Alabama. Shane Beamer's kicked his best defensive, but maybe his best player off the team for a little while, suspended. The SEC has suspended him as well for at least a game. And so now we see how the Gamecocks respond, how the Wildcats respond. But a lot of you out there don't like Shane Beamer, and I understand that. Will Stein does like him. And, of course, he doesn't have UK history with Beamer. And there were no shots taken at Will Stein the way Beamer took a shot, and vice versa. Mark Stoops and Beamer kind of going at it through the media. From Stoops' side, apparently it was fairly innocent, but Beamer didn't see it that way. So there was some bad blood there. And Will Stein has crossed paths with Shane Beamer back when Will was in high school down in Texas and Beamer was a recruiter.
2: You know, I have a ton of respect for Coach Beamer. Shane recruited Lake Travis when I was there. He was actually at Oklahoma at the time. And I just felt like he was genuine. He was authentic. He took the time for me as a high school coach to sit in my office and really talk about my players at Lake Travis. He knew other players within the district. He was able to talk football. It didn't feel like he was in a rush to leave the school. He was just, he was real. So I've always had a ton of respect for Shane because of that.
26: And a couple of minutes later, somebody tried to follow up on that with a question about the fact that there has been bad blood in the past. And of course, Stein, it had nothing to do with him and likely won't have anything to do with this game. He is treating it like any other SEC game and is urging his players to do the same. They have to, or they've got no shot.
2: You know, I told my guys, this is, I've said it to you all before too, this is the closest thing to the NFL. It really is. It's any given Saturday. You can beat anybody, and anybody can beat you. So if you don't have that type of an edge in practice, don't expect that edge just to show up miraculously in the games. So we have to continue to practice at a rate that to me is winning football. Today we had a really good practice. Guys were juiceful because we got an opportunity to go to Columbia, South Carolina and play a really good opponent on the road. And so I think that's what gets us motivated, not necessarily bad blood or any past rivalries.
26: It is a rivalry because both teams need wins over each other to move up in the SEC. You go back and look at Mark Stoops and how his team rose through the ranks of the SEC. Couldn't beat Georgia, but did beat Florida, did beat Vandy, did beat Seth, beat everybody else, really. And those are the games you got to win to move up. Beat Missouri, and of late, South Carolina and Missouri have had the better of Kentucky. So that these are the games that are the swing games, and you got to have them. So you go to South Carolina, the one thing you have to do is deal with the noise. And Stein said they're not going to make a big deal out of it. They'll prepare for it, but they'll prepare the way they do whenever they go on the road.
2: Well, I just go back to our preparation and our practice and what we do on a day-by-day basis to get our guys ready for these moments. You know, you try not to make it bigger than what it is. It's still a football game. And if you let the crowd or the atmosphere dictate how you play, I think that's when you can become emotional. You can be, what's the word I'm looking for? You're not focused. I don't know what the word I'm looking for is, but distracted. Thank you, John. Thank you. Distracted. You become very distracted. And so, we use crowd noise in practice and try to get them in that mindset and to make practice situations as hard or harder than the game.
26: And you have to admit, whatever they did, however they prepared for Texas A&M and the noise down in College Station, it certainly worked. Kentucky is ranked in the top 25, first time since the late 50s that a first-year UK coach has his team in the top 25, and predictably, Stein didn't want to make much of a big deal out of it.
2: I mean, not really. I think it's more important for, the fans than anything. Our guys got to go play well. You know, I'm not really sure why they rank people this early in the season. There's a lot of games left. And so it's about playing well on Saturdays, not letting that dictate how we play. We should play to our standard regardless.
26: Somebody tried to ask Stein about it. Looks like the Power K is coming back. He had nothing to say about that. He said they want to just concentrate on the road game, making it seem as though they're going to make a big announcement about it next week. Of course, the word is out right now. The other thing he talked about was the fact that there are some guys banged up coming out of the South Alabama game, but he said nothing season ending, and they will have the availability report tomorrow. We'll find out more, and we'll talk about that. Tom Leach will have it, of course, on the Will Stein Coaches Show tomorrow night at 6 o'clock, and Cole Park and I will talk about it on the statewide BBI coming up at 8 o'clock after BBN Radio. Now, Greg Skinner, as he has been all year, took the podium next to talk about the Volleyball Wildcats, who got a huge win over Texas on Sunday. Started a little slowly, fell behind 4-0 in the first set, but came back to win it and moved to 2-0 in conference play. So this Friday, they're at Auburn. Then they go to Gainesville on Sunday. But the game on Sunday doesn't start until 8:30. It's part of an ESPN package involving women's sports. So most coaches don't like playing those later games, especially on the road. But Skinner agreed, you just kind of got to take the bitter with the better.
3: It is what it is. When you get asked to play on ESPN1 on a Sunday night, you do it. And, you know, it's a great opportunity, again, for the sport. The sport continues to bring people in. And so, you know, it'll be a long day. We'll get to Gainesville sometime around noon on Saturday and won't play for another, 36 hours. So maybe we'll find some bowling or something in Gainesville at some point.
26: It is what it is. Skinner was sitting at the same desk up there in the media room where Mark Stoops used to sit. And, of course, Will Stein sits. But hearing it is what it is, it's just got his, I just kind of flash back on Mark Stoops. That was one of his favorite expressions. A lot of coaches say that. And really, you don't have a whole lot of choice. Got to play the schedule they put in front of you. And, in fact, Skinner talked about the fact that Will Stein, Craig's in the back of the room and Will was talking about playing one game at a time, one play at a time, and that's what he needs his team to do, not dwell on past games, not look ahead, but face up to the one right in front of you.
3: You know, in my opinion, people were really happy about beating A&M, but I thought the coaching job that Will and his staff did on Saturday is even better than beating A&M. It's really hard to keep a team and staff focused on the next play when a team like South Alabama has a leader tying you up. And so the most important match on the schedule is Auburn. And, you know, no one can ever tell you differently because it is. And our players know that. They have Dreeves back, who's a great player for Auburn, who has been out for a long time. They've won 8 or 9 straight matches. You know, so that'll have our attention.
26: I told you we're going to find out more tomorrow night, afternoon, about the injured Kentucky players, who's available, who's not. Same with South Carolina. Of course, Skinner was asked early about Morgan Gardy. She missed the Texas match with an eye injury suffered. He said there were about 15 minutes left in practice on Friday, and she went down with the eye injury and, of course, missed the entire Texas match and doesn't know yet. It's day-to-day whether or not she will play this weekend. Maybe they hold her out of the Auburn match and play her against Florida. Maybe they see how she goes against Auburn. Auburn's pretty good. Florida's really good. So again, that match on Sunday is on ESPN. Coming up next, we'll hear from Mark Pope. He's talking about, of course, the team he's putting together on 630 WLAP.
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26: Welcome back to the Big Blue Insider. Coming up in just a few minutes, Maggie Davis from BBN Tonight. And in hour number two, Larry Glover will join us. Larry, of course, for the longest time, did a radio show on another station. Now he is broadcasting via YouTube, appears during the week and then after games with Van Hiles following Kentucky football, Kenny Walker following Kentucky basketball. And Larry and I worked together at that other radio station many, many years ago. So having a good time talking with Larry now that we're not competing with each other. So that comes up in hour number two. We are also going to relive the highlights of Kentucky's win over South Alabama. I've taken the game. I've melted it down. And all the big plays will be coming your way. If you were at the game or watched on TV, didn't have a chance to sync it up with your radio, we'll have it for you. A call by Tom Leach and Jeff Bacoro. That comes up in hour number two. You know that yesterday was media day. Coming up Friday,

0: that our shooting is going to be elite. We think that we shoot it really, really well, and we have a depth of shooters that's important for us. And then the length component of this is really fun. Of all that, the thing I've been most excited about is our cutting. And you know, that's a major part of what we do. And our guys have bought into cutting hard, cutting hard, cutting hard. There's so much movement on the floor for us right now that it's pretty exciting.
1: I'm sure you've noticed by now, this is the third year with Mark Pope, but I don't remember him doing this when he was a player. He probably did, but his voice trails off at the end of his thoughts, so you just kind of have to lean in and pay attention. Somebody else asked him about the fact that while he was constructing his roster, Pope had mentioned needing to be more physical. It's a physical game, a physical league, and he does believe he's got some people like that ready to go.
0: You know, Justin McBride is going to be a huge piece of that. Obviously, Frank Kepnang, I don't know if you get more aggressive and physical than him. And he's rounding into shape right now. It's been so fun to have him on the court. You know, guys get a little nervous about trying to take a charge when he's around. He's a big body. Malachi Moreno is playing with huge physicality right now. We have some real physicality in the backcourt. Zoom is a really, really physical player. Mason Williams, a physical player. So we're getting physicality from all different spaces. And we're going to compensate for any space where we don't with skill and shooting and length. I think our length is going to have to be a big factor. You guys will hear me say this all year long. We say this to the team every day. Length is our strength. So the question is, can we use it? Can we make it something that we see having impact on every single possession? There's a lot of ways to do that.
1: And, of course, Malachi Moreno is a big part, literally and figuratively, of that length and that physicality. And I thought Moreno played a more physical style of basketball second half of the year. Last season, he kind of sought out contact and played through it, and that's going to be vital for the Wildcats this season. One of the oddest questions came from our man Mark Story from the Lexington Herald Leader, and Mark told Pope, he said, I've done the research or some research or whatever, and he doesn't believe that any coach sporting a beard has ever won the D1 basketball championship. And Pope's got a little bit of a beard going. It kind of came and went, or has been coming and going. I don't know if it'll remain throughout the season. That may be up to his wife. But Pope wondered about that and then quickly changed the subject.
0: Are you saying that we can't win it if I don't shave?
2: Well, I'm just saying history is what it is.
0: I'm not a superstitious person. I believe that, I really do believe this. I do believe that we're going to be pounded with distractions. It's the great thing about this place is there's going to be distractions everywhere. And I believe in our work, and I believe in our preparation. I believe we get confidence from our work. It's interesting. I had the beautiful opportunity to play 2 years for the great Larry Bird. And he said that over and over and over again. He was one of the most confident players to ever play the game of basketball. And he said he got all of his confidence from his work. In fact, he told stories about when he was playing for the Boston Celtics. He said, I made a point of taking more shots before and after practice than any player on my team. So I didn't only believe that I deserved to get the last shot. He actually believed that he deserved to make the last shot of the game. And so I don't think facial hair is going to have a lot to do with our success. I think it's going to be our work and our belief.
1: I will say this, and I have no doubt Mark did the research because Mark's good at that. But when you look, and I know it's different, but when you look at the NBA, Greg Popovich, 5 championships with San Antonio. And the pictures and video of him of late, toward the latter stages of his career, he had the beard. Now, he didn't have it from day one, but I know he had it in at least 2 or 3 of those championship runs. And you know who else sported a beard at times, both as a player and a coach? Phil Jackson. And he has 13 championship rings. Although looking back at some older photos, he did not have a beard for all of his time with the Bulls. I think he did with the Lakers. And again, off and on as a player, won 2 rings as a player, 11 as a head coach, 6 with Chicago, 5 with Los Angeles. So the pro game, yeah, I know it's different, but wouldn't that be funny if Mark Pope became officially or unofficially the first college coach

0: ever to win a national championship with a beard. And of course, I had a beard for 26 years, a full beard, when I worked in both radio and television. And I liked it. I hate shaving. That's why I started growing it. But I kind of became the guy with the beard. It was almost a trademark, if you will. And I shaved it off after I left the TV station and went to IMG College full time. Reason being, the late, great Wayne Martin, our general manager, who was a supporter of mine, but didn't like facial hair. So when he took over as the general manager at Channel 27, he told me I could keep my beard, but if I shaved it off, I couldn't grow it back. So even if I became curious about what was under there, I hadn't seen it in so long. I thought, well, maybe I won't like it as much, so I better keep the beard. And I did until I changed jobs. And then after I shaved it off, and my next company didn't care one way or the other, the response was, wow, you look 10 years younger. So what, I'm going to grow it back and put 10 years? And by the way, if I grew it back, even back then, a lot of it would have been gray. So I've been clean shaven ever since. But I will tell you, I still hate to shave, and I would grow it back, except my wife doesn't like it. Maggie Davis next here on 630 WLAP.
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13: News. I'm Tom Rigotti. The jury in the murder trial of former American Idol contestant Caleb Flynn has reached a verdict.
14: As to verdict count one, aggravated murder. We, the jury in this case, being duly impaneled and sworn, find the defendant, Caleb C. Flynn, guilty of aggravated murder.
13: Flynn convicted of staging a burglary in his Ohio home and shooting his wife, claiming an intruder had done it. An artificial intelligence summit at the White House today with dozens of industry leaders and President Trump amid concerns of the technology breaking human control. The president announcing after the meeting they all signed a voluntary accord for reviews of AI.
10: And the biggest people in the world signed that, and I signed it as president, and it really is a form of protection.
13: Trump, who says he wants no AI slowdowns, also announcing he'll be naming an AI czar later this week. 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
0: Welcome back to the Big Blue Insider. Joining us now is a longtime regular show, Miss Maggie Davis. She is the co-anchor and reporter and producer and writer and editor, BBN Tonight, LEX 18. She was there when Mark Pope actually sat right next to me at Media Day yesterday. I will ask you about some other takeaways, Maggie, but I got to tell you, when Austin Christensen began to rattle off the injuries, I'm thinking, boy, here we go again. Morton with a knee injury in practice. Momcilovic, we knew, had the broken finger. He'll start without a splint next week. Trent Noah, hopeful to return in a few weeks with a hamstring. And Williams, hopeful forward to Cam Williams in time for the regular season. How concerned should Kentucky fans be?
21: I think it's concerning only because it continues a trend we've now seen here for several years, dating back to the last administration. I mean, Calipari dealt with similar, long lists of injuries, or at least injuries at key positions, even his last few years at the helm. So I know there's some superstitious fans out there who think there's a curse or something happened in that 2012 season that they've never been able to right the ship or whatever. But regardless of the reason, I don't know if it's bad luck. Or maybe in this era, they're having to be a little more transparent. Like maybe back in the day, guys were hurt all the time, but they weren't required to submit these availability reports. There wasn't as much social media. If you saw a guy walking around campus in a boot, it was maybe a little harder to spread that picture around everywhere. So I don't know the exact reason. I would be interested in trying to figure out what the reason is, because it sure feels like a lot more injuries than what you would expect. And this year, I think, I don't think Jerome Morton was necessarily somebody that I expected to play 30 minutes a game or start or anything like that. But I definitely think he has a role on this team. I think we've heard from all of the players talking about what he provided to this team from a defensive standpoint. He was really the only guy we've heard as somebody who is going to pick you up 94 feet and can go coast to coast with you and is that like dog mentality on defense. I don't know if there's somebody else on the team right now who's tapped into that in their own game yet. So whether or not he is back sooner or later, we don't know. But to me, every other player on that list you mentioned came with some kind of a timeline, whether it's Milan next week, Cam regular season, et cetera. Jerome did not have a timeline. So for me, that comes across as either something that's pretty serious or something that is just so kind of unknown that they don't want to misspeak at this time. And either way, I think you have to expect to not see him, at least in the short term.
0: Trent Noah, as you know, has been dealing with injuries of some sort. This is his second hamstring pull, thankfully a different hamstring, which means, and I've had some issues there, it's not a chronic weakness in that muscle. That's what a hamstring is. But I asked him, I said, did you have a lot of injuries in high school? And he said, no. He said, it's just college is just, and I'm paraphrasing, more of a grind. It's more physical. It's harder. And you put your body through a lot more. So some of this is just unfortunate. And here's the thing, Maggie, they're all different. A hamstring, a broken finger, a broken foot, the knee injury. If it was everybody had stress fractures, that'd be one thing. And we knew when Billy Gillespie was grinding his players down. But that's what's kind of maddening to me is they're all different kinds of injuries,
21: And a lot of the ones that we've seen in recent years, we've actually seen happen, and we've seen them be freak injuries. Like the ones we're talking about today, most of this has been occurring either, you know, in the off season or in this kind of preseason ramp up. We're not privy to practice. So we didn't see exactly what happened with some of these. But I think back to the last few years under Mark Pope, I mean, we saw the exact moment Kirk Creasa got hurt. We saw multiple times that Lamont Butler put his body on the line and hurt his shoulder. And so we saw last year in the blue-white game, you know, when he joked yesterday, kind of like, yeah, I lost my point guard in blue-white last year. So we're going to tweak the way we do that going forward, but you can't blame him because we were all there when Jalen Lowe got hurt. And really, I thought was never the same the rest of the season. And of course that impacted the entire roster all year long. So I think we're seeing some of these play out right in front of us. And so it's easy to be like, oh, what's happening? Something must be happening because there's just been so many. There has to be something wrong. But take a step back. We've watched these happen. And even though we didn't see what happened to Milan Pavlovic's finger, I mean, a jammed finger as a shooter, that seems like something that would just happen pretty naturally too. Like, it's just these freak accidents. And hopefully you have to think the luck will turn eventually.
0: Yeah. Well, that said, the season's not too far off. So what do you see for this Kentucky team? Are they going to have to kind of ease in? Is he going to have to be playing different lineups here and there to try to figure out what he's going to do to win early? Or do you think he'll have enough tools in place to settle in and be consistent?
21: Well, I think this is certainly a good year to get an extra exhibition. So they've increased it from 1 to 2 in the last couple of years. Now we have 3 of them. And, you know, this isn't word for word what was yesterday, but the emphasis that was put on Cam Williams, hopeful to be ready for the regular season, to me means we're not going to see him in the exhibitions. So I do think we'll see a lot of different lineups, maybe not the ones we expect to see once the regular season actually rolls around in the following few weeks. So I think we're going to see what this team will look like without a Cam Williams, if I had to guess, and then we'll see what it looks like when he gets worked back into the fold. And, you know, obviously it's great to talk about what he's been doing off the court in the meantime, but he hasn't been on the court all summer. Mark Pope said that yesterday. So he's been in the weight room. Yes, he's been watching film. Apparently he does a great job running the clock at practice. That's all fun. But eventually you got to get on the court and get in game shape. And that's a totally different beast than doing strength and conditioning. So I think even once he's cleared and he's back for that quote unquote regular season, I don't think we're going to see Cam immediately jump in and start playing 35 minutes a night. So I do think we're going to see an evolution of this team, whether it's just Cam specific or they're working a couple of guys in and out of these lineups. I think that Kentucky, we see an exhibition one might look different from the first game of the regular season. And hopefully, I mean, I think every coach in America wants their team to look better and look different in December and January than they do in October anyway. But I expect no different this year with Kentucky.
0: And, you know, we may not see Cam and maybe one of the other guys until maybe the first of the year SEC play. But the good news is, Maggie, I think he's got more depth. He's got more puzzle pieces, so he doesn't have to rush. Not that he was rushing before, but fans get impatient, you know. And they've got other shooters, but it would be nice to have all the tools in the toolbox, wouldn't it?
21: Oh, absolutely. I think the depth piece that has surprised me so far is the fact that Mason Williams has been discussed as much as he has been discussed. I mean, I think coming into the season, the backcourt was all things Zoom Diallo, all things Alex Wilkins. And there was already this kind of push and pull of playing 2 ball dominant guards and how that's going to work and who's going to be the true point guard and who's going to play off the ball. And now we've heard more and more and more about what Mason Williams is bringing to this team. And I talked earlier about Jerome Morton, being kind of like a dog on the team. I think Mason Williams is that role as well, even though he's just a freshman and he's one of the new guys around. But I mean, I got a chance to talk to him for a while yesterday and I've talked to him a few times this summer. And I mean, that's a dude who's coming in with confidence and said he's working this hard because he wants to play his freshman year. And he told me he expects to play his freshman year. So I think he's going to have a different role than many of us expected when he was initially committing to Kentucky. Obviously, we know his dad is on the staff as well. So we didn't know exactly like, you coming along because dad's coming along or whatever. You know, sometimes things happen that way. But I think he's going to be a real quality player in this backcourt, you know, maybe not in the starting role right away, of course, behind Zoom and Alex, but I do think he's one of those depth pieces you're talking about.
0: Yeah, and you posted on Twitter a link to a conversation you had with him, and he kind of, just reading into what you posted, he sounds like he surprised you a little bit. Did he?
21: He did. I just think, I mean, we've spoken to so many freshmen over the years, right? The last few years, we've gotten more transfers and older guys. And, you know, Calipari would say they're 28 years old or whatever. They haven't been that old. But, you know, they have generally been older, more mature players who are generally more comfortable, more confident. But I think back to some of those Cal years when I was covering the team, and the freshmen always came in nervous, right? Like every now and then you'd get somebody kind of lightning in a bottle. But for the most part, these guys come in a little more reserved when they're a true freshman, especially you look at this roster and there's really nobody else in that position like Mason is this year. And yet the way he was speaking with me yesterday did catch me a little off guard because he wasn't talking like a freshman. He was talking like somebody who knows he deserves to be here and knows he has to work to keep deserving to be here. So I really liked his attitude. I appreciated our conversation. And yeah, I think that's somebody fans might not know on day one, but I think the longer, you know, the season goes on, the more people are going to get to know him. And even what Mark Pope said in his press conference yesterday was, you know, the dude's coming in with a college ready body. And that's also not something we say about a lot of freshmen. And you know, Mason brought that up as well. Like, I'm already 200 pounds. There's not a lot of freshmen who weigh 200 pounds. I got to use that to my advantage. I'm happy to be physical in the backcourt. Whereas I'm not sure, you know, I don't think of Alex Wilkins necessarily as a physical player. Maybe he will be, but I just think there's going to be some different strengths and weaknesses for these different guards. And for Mason, maybe the way he gets on the court is some of that physicality and defense.
0: One other basketball question before I shift you to football, because it's the glorious overlap period in college sports. What was your reaction to the comments that Pope made about Malachi Moreno when he said early in the summer it seemed like he was stuck in molasses and they were looking to improve, and then suddenly he kind of broke free? I mean, I'm paraphrasing, but I found that really interesting.
21: Yeah, I did too. I think, you know, maybe that's something that is common when somebody spends a lot of time getting all this feedback from the NBA and then decides to come back and the fan base is elated and everybody's pumped and hyping you up and all this stuff. And I could totally see how that kind of translates into what Pope called a molasses start to the summer. Like, just, I don't know, I don't want to say resting on your laurels or whatever, but it certainly seems like Malachi's turned it up a notch in the last couple of weeks. And I don't know if you were standing there or not, Dick. Somebody asked Jim Diallo about that exact conversation that Mark Pope had and asked if he'd seen a different Malachi. And Zoom's eyes just lit up. And he just started nodding, and said, oh, yeah, he's different now than when I got here. And kind of went into it to a similar story about how Malachi has just really elevated.
0: Yeah.
21: And I asked some other guys what they've learned from Malachi too. And I heard a couple of times, Malachi makes sure everybody's on time. I think Malachi must be like the leader of the group chat or something. And he's sending out the text of like, this is what time practice is. Don't be late. I'll be early. You know, whatever, keeping people in line. And it's an interesting position because he's only a sophomore, but he's definitely positioned to be a leader on this team. So it's good to hear that he's stepping into that role in a bigger way, maybe than how it looked early in the summer.
0: Yeah, he's a sophomore, but mature beyond his years. There's no question about that. Maggie Davis, my guest. We'll come back and talk a little Kentucky football on the other side of the break here on 630 WLAP. Hey.
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0: Welcome back to Chatting with Maggie Davis. She is the co-host of BBN Tonight. You see it on LEX 18 and BBN Game Day now on Saturdays. And we went on about basketball, but we're still talking football, of course. And, you know, fans get a little nervous. Football fans get nervous when we start talking too much basketball.
21: Yes.
0: But it's amazing. We are a third of the way through the schedule already. Kentucky is halfway to bowl eligibility. There are some wins out there somewhere. Maggie, is there going to be one in Columbia, South Carolina? This is a quote-unquote swing game, a winnable game. How do you see it?
21: I think if you would have asked me that question over the summer, I did not have this game circled as a winnable game. I have covered plenty of night games in Williams-Brice Stadium. That place is nuts. It's a hard place to play for any team. Kentucky historically has had maybe more trouble than most playing down there the last several years. It just has not gone the Wildcats' way. Now, I think some of that is Shane Beamer seemed to have something personal with Mark Stoops. Like, those dudes just did not get along. It seemed like the bulletin board material was flying every single offseason between them. They seem to remember what everything was said about the other, vice versa. I don't think there's going to be any of that kind of specificity between Beamer and now Will Stein. You know, I haven't heard either of them really talk much about the other one to this point, and, and I don't expect to hear any trash talk or anything like that this week heading into their first kind of head-to-head in this way. So either way, I still would have thought it would have been such a tough place to play. But you look back at what South Carolina's done now the last couple of weeks. I mean, their defense has sure given up a lot of points. This is not actually going to be a night game. I think it's in that like 4:30 window. They're not having a great start to their season. They've had seemingly some drama with a player suspension. Beamer, you know, not in the favorable column with a lot of his own fans right now. So I just think there's more going on in Columbia than just, oh, Kentucky's coming to town. So are the Wildcats able to do, you know, what I think they believe they were able to do in College Station, which was kind of catch them off guard, come in. Multiple players on this team have said, you know, the Aggies, we watched them warm up. They weren't ready for us. Can you get South Carolina in a similar position? I think just based on everything that's been going on the last couple of weeks for Beamer and the Gamecocks, I think there's a chance that happens. And so for me, thinking about this game now versus several months ago, I think Kentucky has a much better chance now than I would have thought in the past.
0: See, and I think this player suspension, I mean, essentially his best player. I mean, this guy was going to be on one of the NFL draft boards, third guy off the board, the rush edge. But I've seen this go both ways, Maggie. And you know, I've seen a little bit of football. Sometimes teams sag when they lose a guy like this, but sometimes they rally. And a kid who fills in, he might not be as good, but he plays his butt off, and everybody around him, they play their butts off. So they're up against it, South Carolina, and you know they feel the heat that their coach is getting right now. And he was the darling boy down there just a couple of years ago. So Kentucky, like to your point, is arriving right in the middle of a really interesting situation, isn't it?
21: Yes, absolutely. I think I also think back to two seasons ago, almost a similar situation, playing a very similar time of the year, and South Carolina had not had a great start to the season. They were kind of in flux. Maybe that's when some of this discomfort with Beamer began. I don't know. I don't cover South Carolina regularly enough to say, but it seemed like the fans were really upset at that point in time. They were able to get a win over Kentucky. And then they rattled off, I think, like six straight wins and went all the way into their bowl game against Clemson on this huge winning streak that really started against Kentucky. So if you're looking at it from that perspective, yeah, South Carolina has shown the ability to do that before, even this time of the year, even specifically against Kentucky. So you have to just hone in on that message we've heard from Will Stein now after almost every game. The true one play at a time mentality, like how many plays we got, one, how many more, one. And I think that maybe that's another way you can capitalize off of a South Carolina team that's thinking maybe a little more big picture at the moment.
0: You and I, speaking of big picture, you and I have talked Kentucky football nonstop for quite a while. But this particular yes. Will Stein team, since he was hired back in the wintertime, as you kids like to say, looking at it from 10,000 feet, what do you see when you take a look at the Kentucky football program right now? Obviously a great win over A&M, a sloppy win over South Alabama. We know about the loss to Alabama. But big picture, what are you seeing right now from Will Stein's team?
21: I think, honestly, they've done everything right. And I think coaches get more grace and more support kind of early on anyway. And so obviously Will Stein and his whole staff has received some of that. Absolutely. Like, it's his first year. There's all this change. We totally get that. I think if you think back to basketball season, I mean, Mark Pope got a lot of that his first year. You don't look at any sport, you know, you expect a period of transition. But for Will Stein to come out of his first month as a head coach in the SEC back here at Kentucky, 3-1 with a win over a top 10 team on the road. Obviously the second half against Alabama was frankly disastrous, but the first half inspired, you know, enough confidence for them to go down and play their tails off in College Station. And then I just think from a PR standpoint, a marketing standpoint, a fan base kind of touch point standpoint, they're just hitting all the right notes right now. And I think, you know, I know they're on the road this weekend, but next time they're at home, it seems like they're already pushing this Power K return, which has a lot of fans excited. I think like the color coordinated outfits. It's like little stuff, right? But part of college sports is the pageantry. It just is.
0: Yes.
21: And I don't think Kentucky fans have been able to lean in to the fun side of it the last several years, because ultimately the pageantry is only so much fun if you're not winning. And so for Kentucky to have the momentum of what these guys are doing right now on the field, they're able to couple that excitement of a big win or, you know, just looking good in general this time of the season, leaving the first month of the year 3-1, but couple it with the fun of wearing the blue and the white and the stripe out or whatever, and knowing the Power K is coming and hearing Will Stein be all fired up and so personable in all of these interviews and getting to know some of these guys now off the field as well. It's more fun when things are going right, absolutely. But I think the best part is that Kentucky fans have been able to just sit back and have some fun. And Kentucky's made that easy for them so far this year.
0: And Will Stein will be the first to tell you, all of that stuff's well and good, but you got to win. And then they've been doing that. But to your point about college sports, I just flashed on remarks made to me by a couple of old friends of mine. One's a Hall of Fame sports writer who was breaking down in print the difference between pro sports and college sports. He said college sports, they're happier, which I thought, man, that's perfect. And then my buddy is an NBA play-by-play guy, but he's a Florida Gator. And he does, when he can, he does college football games freelance on the radio. And I said, really, what is the appeal today? He goes, I love marching bands. So, you know, it's all there if that's what you want. So Maggie Davis is the co-anchor and the chief cook and bottle washer, as I say, for BBN Tonight. That's not a knock on Keith Farmer and the rest of your crew, but I know how hard you work.
21: Good teamwork.
0: That's right. On BBN Tonight and LAX18. Thank you, ma'am, and we will see you down the road.
21: Thanks so much. See you soon.
0: Hour number two is up next. Larry Glover and I talk a lot of football, plus the highlights of the Kentucky-South Alabama win. That's all ahead here on 630 WLAP.

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17: A guilty verdict in a high-profile murder case. I'm Lisa Lacera, Fox News. A former American Idol contestant convicted of killing his wife.
18: A jury in Miami County, Ohio, finding Caleb Flynn guilty on all 9 counts, including aggravated murder.
19: We, the jury in this case, being duly impaneled and sworn, find the defendant, Caleb C. Flynn, guilty.
18: The judge revoking the 40-year-old's bond, setting a sentencing hearing for October 5th. Prosecutors say Flynn, a former American Idol contestant and pastor, fatally shot his 37-year-old wife, Ashley, at their Tip City home in February and staged the scene to look like a home invasion, pointing to thousands of texts between him and his mistress, Aaliyah Botner, as proof of a motive. Botner, who testified, reading messages Flynn sent her, including one stating he wanted his wife, quote, dead and gone.
17: Fox's Christian Goodwin, the defense, had argued no murder weapon was recovered. President Trump sitting down with tech leaders this afternoon to sign a safety agreement for artificial intelligence.
20: There's a belief that there should be tremendous self-regulation, and we automatically have regulation with the Department of Justice, the FBI, all of that. But the self-regulation is very important.
17: Meta CEO Mark Zuckerberg says the agreement includes a set of principles and commitments to build internal control. Still, the CEO of Anthropic is calling for a slowdown in the development of AI, saying the technology has very real risks. In a 6-3 order, the Supreme Court is allowing the Trump administration to continue quick deportations of migrants to countries other than their own while the justices consider whether the policy is legal. The order lifts a lower court requirement for migrants to get a chance to object before being sent to countries where they have no ties. The Supreme Court will hear arguments in December. Wall Street stocks drifted lower as long-term Treasury yields ticked higher. The Dow lost 155. The Nasdaq minus 22. 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
21: The suspect accused of killing a Kentucky State Police trooper was arraigned this morning. Paul Miles reports.
22: You were here for an arraignment. I want to go over your rights with you. You have the right.
23: 51-year-old Imani Branch appeared in court in Bowling Green on a charge of murder of a first responder. He's accused of fatally shooting Trooper Hayden Phillips during a traffic stop on Interstate 65.
22: The court at this time is going to deny bail. The Kentucky Constitution provides for bail unless for capital offenses.
23: Branch was apprehended by Louisville police several hours after the shooting. The prosecutor says Branch has a very extensive and varied criminal history that includes drug trafficking, robbery, and domestic assault on a juvenile. I'm Paul Miles.
21: More news coming your way in an hour. I'm Joe Lincoln.
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28: Next. 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
28: 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Mainly working here. You?
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39: Welcome back to the Big Blue Insider. Joining us now, a longtime friend and colleague. You've been hearing him more and more on this radio show because Larry Glover used to work for a competing station with his own show. Now you see him on YouTube throughout the week and after Kentucky football games with Van Hiles, after basketball games with Kenny Walker. Larry Glover Live is the name of his YouTube show. Larry, thanks for joining us.
40: Thank you, Dick. Appreciate the time as always. Thank you so much.
39: Isn't it fun to learn football from Van Hiles? I don't know how long he's been a guest on my show. I know he was on your old show and now, but he, just the way he is so adept at breaking things down and, you know, mastered the technology that he uses on Twitter to teach us football.
40: He really does. I mean, in fact, when I watched the game, the old app TweetDeck doesn't exist anymore, right. but used to, I would have a column dedicated to him. And when I would watch the game, I would watch his comments and I would see a play that I would think, you know, that's something the receiver should have made. And I'd be seeing him tweeting about, well, the quarterback made the wrong read, you know, or the quarterback delivered the ball late, versus throwing the ball where he should be. He threw the ball where he was and the receiver had to slow down and it was a bump. You see the game so much more differently, watching it through his eyes and give you a little bit of, some insight. Van does not watch the regular television feed. He watches the sky cam.
39: Yeah.
40: He likes to watch the game behind the quarterback's back. So you can see how the holes are created and how the blocking schemes and how the lines will shift one direction or the other, depending on what play is called. And he just sees the game differently. And I always learn something from him, always.
39: You know, it's funny you say that. He tweeted the other day, I guess his ears are burning since we're talking about him, but he tweeted the other day about the network's need to make that view available to people. And mm-hmm. I think he's right, although it would be great if he could do that and, you know, mm-hmm. or if they could do that and have someone explaining things, you know, the way Van explains to us. And I'll never forget, Larry, back when Benny Snell, I think, was a sophomore, and I bring it up specifically because they were running the Wildcat a lot with Benny, and it wasn't working early. It had worked his freshman year every now and then, and he had made it look really good. Well, his sophomore year, he was just getting jammed at the line of scrimmage, and people were booing. They were complaining about, I hate the Wildcat. Well, I was producing the coach's TV show back then, and one of the assistant coaches took us in, me and Jeff Pecoro, into the video room, and with that end zone angle, broke down how the Wildcat works. And it was very simply that Benny was not taking that one beat to read the line, because when he would freeze it, he would start pointing out, you know, with a little laser pointer, he'd say, you know, look at this linebacker, the way he's leaning, look at this D lineman's foot, look at the way this O lineman is turning this guy. I mean, subtlety. You don't think about plays like that being subtle, but they are. And I came to realize that, no, it's not the same play time after time. There is an infinite number of plays in a situation like that. And I think that's the kind of thing that Van teaches us, you know?
40: Mm-hmm. You know, I had Antonio O'Farrell on my show yesterday, and Antonio also watches the sky cam a lot too. And he told me, he said it was a game he was watching Kentucky, because he lives in Carolinas now, but he was watching the Kentucky-Georgia game a few years ago when both teams were like 7-1. It was in Kroger Field. I'm sure you remember it. But, and he said he was watching it from the end zone, and he said you could see the line just kind of bunched together. All of a sudden, a gap would open up, running back would run through it, and the gap would close. It was almost like an elevator door. And you can see how you see, people think like the linemen just kind of collide,
39: right?
40: And whatever happens, but they're taking angles to create running lanes for the running backs, and it's almost like a dance, really, in a lot of ways, where you're getting your body into position, get their body into the right position to create the running holes. And he said, watching Georgia's offensive line work Kentucky's defensive line, it was as if they were opening up an elevator door and people were walking out of it and it was closing it again.
39: And now those same linemen who are dancing so well are starting to get recognition. For instance, I read where only 9 offensive linemen in Power 4 conferences have allowed 0 pressures with 100 or more snaps this year. And one of them is Kentucky's Colton Price. The other is Kentucky's Tegra Shabola. I mean, that's remarkable, given how many collisions they're involved in. And Lance Hurd was PFF College's highest graded offensive tackle of the week.
40: Yeah.
39: So it's paying off, isn't it?
40: It is. And it's not as if Kentucky's playing a bunch of nobodies. I mean, they played 4 games, and they had a couple of bye games there, I guess. But you've also played Alabama and at Texas A&M. You know, 2 powerhouses. 2 teams are expected to be playing a 12-team playoff. And so they're playing good teams. Nobody plays powerhouses every single week. And I think it speaks to the correct approach by Will Stein to focus on bringing in a high-level offensive line and how that makes everything work. I mean, talking to Van, I mean, he's convinced me that the the most important feature of your team is you have to have a good offensive line. If you have a good offensive line, your offense goes. You also maintain possession. You keep the other team off the field. He said it begins and ends with the offensive line.
0: Yeah. Oh, yeah, absolutely. And I've said this before, that when I was a kid in college working for the school paper and the school radio station, Fran Kersey taught me, he said, when you start to evaluate a team, you always start with the O-line for obvious reasons. It dictates how long your offense is on the field, how many points you're going to score, but also how long does your defense get to stay off the field. That's all up to your O-line. And as we've learned the hard way, oftentimes watching Kentucky, you know, that's a huge element of the game. And that said, again, going back to PFF, when you look at pressures, meaning sacks, hits, and hurries, Kentucky, second in the league, has given up only 14, second only to Missouri. And the good news, Larry, is of the bottom four, three are on Kentucky's schedule. Vandy, LSU, and Oklahoma's last. So, yeah, if Kentucky can make some hay out of that, you got to like some chances down the road, you know?
40: Well, it's really remarkable, too, Dick, that and we talked about on my show, too, is the way that the landscape of college sports allows you to compete for these guys now, you know?
0: Yeah.
40: I mean, you can go out there and convince a guy from Ohio State who started and a guy from, you know, from Alabama that started to come up here and to be a part of something special. And suddenly the playing field is evened down a little bit, too. And, you know, and I think also, too, when you focus on the offensive line, I don't know that you necessarily have to have the best running back in the country. No. If you create, there's enough good backs out there that if you give them a lane to run, they're going to be successful.
0: You know, it's funny, Jet Pecoro, when we were coming back from road trips, either sitting on the bus or if it was a drive trip and things had not gone swimmingly for Kentucky over the last couple of years, he would grumble. He would say, why not take the bigger chunk or maybe the biggest chunk of your NIL dollars, spend it on your old linemen? Because he made the exact same point you just made. You can always find running backs. There are more, I'm not saying, you know, any Joe Schmo, but you can find a quality running back, a big guy, small guy, scat back, you know, power guy. But it's really hard to find those quality old linemen. So why not invest? And that's what Kentucky did. And it is literally paying off, isn't it?
40: There's no doubt about that, too. Listen, you can have the best running back in America, the best quarterback in America, but if there's nowhere for the running back to go, and if the quarterback's getting a second and a half to drop back, find a receiver, and get rid of it. I mean, listen, there's only so many Joe Burrows out there. He's been doing it his entire career at Cincinnati, but I mean, that's rare that a guy can be successful and have just a fraction of time to let it fly. You know, you're running for your life. You know, give me an above average quarterback and above average running back, and give me a top five offensive line, and I'm going to beat you.
0: That's right. I agree. He is Larry Glover of Larry Glover Live. We'll come back and talk more football with Larry and a little bit of basketball on the other side of the break here on 630 WLAP.
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39: Welcome back. Larry Glover is my guest. Larry, of course, is the host of Larry Glover Live. Works out really well. The show's named Larry Glover Live. And his name is Larry Glover.
16: Ironic.
39: Yeah, but you see it on YouTube. And, of course, after football games, he breaks things down with the great Van Hiles, the former Kentucky D-back. And before long, he'll be talking to his buddy Kenny Walker after Kentucky basketball games. But staying with football and doing your show earlier this morning, Larry, you've told me this before, but is it your sister-in-law went to South Carolina?
16: Yes, yes. She went to South Carolina.
39: And loved it, right? Loved the atmosphere, loved Sandstorm, loved the crowing chicken and all that. Something that gets a little old if you're not a Gamecock fan.
16: Oh, my gosh. Yeah. Well, I'm not sure. I wouldn't go so far as to say that she loved Sandstorm and loved the rooster crowing, but she wasn't a football fan, so she probably was more into the social aspect of the football.
39: Yeah. Well, it's a good spot down there. I mean, it's a fun school. And have you ever made that trip?
16: I've been to Williams-Brice, but not for a game. I did UK baseball back in 94 when we had some free time. Right. I walked down there and have been around it. I was thought from a distance, it had a little bit of an unfinished look with the light standards, how they're exposed by beam. It looked like that there are structures that haven't filled in yet. But the atmosphere there, Dick, it is just, I'll concede this, as much as I despise Sandstorm and the rooster crowing, it's a great home field advantage for those guys. Yeah. I mean, it's a very disruptive environment, and that frenetic, German techno raving music playing down there, which is kind of, it's kind of an odd, it's kind of like an odd marriage there with a Southern country school and German rave music, but it creates a remarkable home field advantage. The one advantage, and we talked about this on my show, is that they're also fickle fans too. If you get out to a good start, they'll bail.
39: Yeah, yeah. They want to get a head start on the partying. And when I think about and I think back on trips to South Carolina, of course you think about the light show and the music and the rooster and all, but

0: 60s. I think Pookie Jones was hurt.
1: Yes.
0: And Antonio filled in and had a terrific game.
1: Thursday night.
0: Yeah, it was a Thursday night. He was like a pinball. They couldn't get him down. And Kentucky went down there and beat South Carolina. They had a pretty good team. And Kentucky went on to a bowl game.
1: Yeah, that's a great point. And Mo is one of my favorites because, well, for one thing, he's just a really great guy. But two things I remember about Mo was his rookie year, his freshman year, when he broke that 73-yard run against Florida. And, you know, the game where Florida threw seven picks, but Chris Doering catches the pass in the closing seconds. And the closest guy to him was me in the back of the end zone. He's on my show all the time, and I've reminded him of that a couple of times. He got a kick out of that. But Mo blasts by me this blur. And, of course, he's brand new, and I'd interviewed him, but, you know, I didn't know all the numbers yet. And I'm like, 10? Who's number 10? I looked at the roster. That's that Mo Williams kid. And he ends up, you know, in the end zone 73 yards later. But the other thing, Larry, was, to your point, underrated because his third year in last at Kentucky, he ran for exactly 1,600 yards in one season.
0: Yeah.
1: You know, some guys, that's a career, and led the SEC in rushing. And he went 9 years in the NFL when the average for a running back is 3 years. But Mo was a special teams guy, could catch the ball, could run the ball. And Derek Ramsey told me he gave Mo a bit of advice. Mo was complaining after his second year with the Vikings that he wasn't playing much. Derek said, be quiet. Keep your head down. Get to your next contract. Then start looking for more playing time. And it worked.
0: Yeah, it did. Yeah, and Mo did that also in an 11-game season, too, by the way.
1: That's a great point. 12
0: games ahead, you know. And I think it just illustrates how remarkable his run was in the SEC. And Kentucky wasn't obviously not great then. I think another performance that doesn't get enough credit to is Bowden's year as quarterback. Man. I mean, if he'd been a quarterback the entire year instead of 8 games, he might have had 23, 20. He might have won the Heisman, Dick. I mean, he would have had numbers so gaudy you just couldn't deny them.
1: He might have, but on the other hand, teams would have had more video to study and prepare for Lynn Bowden. I think the fact that, well, first of all, Eddie Grand reconfigured that offense on the fly and it wasn't just, hey, Lynn, run the ball. I mean, he told me they added a little bit more each week. So, you know, they were able to take really some teams by surprise, and then a lot of it was just pure Lynn Bowden. But you're right. I mean, Mark Stoops at one point, and they lost to South Carolina, but that's where Lynn made his first appearance as a QB. And a couple of weeks later, I heard Stoops off the air kind of shaking his head ruefully saying, maybe if only we had run or something like that, if we had played Lynn at quarterback earlier in the year, you know, I think it's natural to think about that, you know?
0: Well, it's also to think about this too, is he did the bulk of his 8 games as a starter against SEC teams. He could have played against. I mean, imagine the numbers he might have put up against some of these bye games.
1: Oh man!
0: You know, he might have had 300 yards rushing in some of those games.
1: Look what he did against Louisville. 26.
0: I know. and my favorite play of Lynn Bowden that year too, by the way, is in the bowl game. They were expecting him to run, and he dropped back and threw a touchdown pass. It was like a chef's kiss.
1: That was his last play as a Kentucky Wildcat.
0: Yeah. I loved it. That's one of my favorites because. Because they were expecting the run.
1: That's right.
0: And he just dropped back and just floated a little easy pass there. It was an easy touchdown.
1: I saw him a couple of weeks ago. He was at a game. And I reminded him of that. And he just laughed. He said, they didn't think I could throw the ball. And the other thing to remember about that year, Larry, is that, and we're going to have good weather this weekend, but remember all the rain that year? It seemed like almost every game where Lynn was playing. And that helped because the other team could not throw the ball as much as it wanted to, and Kentucky wasn't throwing the ball anyway. It was a great equalizer. Remember the score of the Georgia game was 0-0 at the half. You know, they end up losing 21-0, but it enabled Kentucky to stay in games, and Lynn Bowden could run on a wet field. So anyhow, just a couple minutes left. Yeah, go ahead.
0: Yeah, go on. I was going to just say this, something about the staying in games though too. How many fewer drives do the other team's offenses have because Kentucky was burning up the clock?
1: Right, exactly. I got about a minute. And you're a radio professional. You know what that means. I'll ask you the same question you asked me. What does Kentucky have to do to win Saturday?
0: I think it's going to be like a repeat of what you said. I think they need to start quickly. get out in front, take that crowd out of that game, play efficient football.

0: mistake-free football. Don't turn the ball over. It's a simple, boring recipe, but if they do those three, if they get out to a quick start, don't turn the ball over and don't get any penalties, they're going to win.
1: I agree with you. And, of course, that's what I said to you this morning. we are out of time, but we will talk basketball next week. We will have seen madness come and go, but we'll get your thoughts on Mark Pope and the team he's putting on the floor this year. Thank you, my brother. Yeah. This is Larry Glover of Larry Glover Live on YouTube. Check him out, and we'll talk to you soon.
0: Thanks, Gabe.
1: I always enjoy talking with Larry. I've mentioned this to you before, but he and I go way back. Used to be one of my producers early in my radio career doing sports talk radio, and lives in Somerset, works there out of his home doing his shows. But whenever Larry does come up to a game and we sit next to each other, we miss most of the action because we're sitting there talking each other's ears off. But that's because we go back so far. And he has been doing shows now for quite some time with Kenny Walker and Van Hiles, so he enjoys talking to them as much as I do. And I haven't talked to Antonio O'Farrell in a while. He brought up that name. I need to give him a call and get him here on the Big Blue Insider. Coming up next, we relive the highlights of Kentucky's win over South Alabama here on 630 WLAP.
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14: Fox News, I'm John Saucier. President Trump's wrapped up a meeting with officials and business leaders in the White House. He shrugged off the idea of regulating artificial intelligence, says the industry can do it that itself. He says China's President Xi Jinping was amazed with his administration's support for the technology.
15: He would admit, he said, these are the smartest people in the world at what they do, and it's a big thing. But it's been officially changed to super intelligence, or SI.
14: Democrats gearing up for the midterm elections, looking to turn the House and Senate in their favor. Senate Minority Leader Chuck Schumer, what are you expecting?
16: One thing, what we're going to do is lower costs, end all this rampant corruption, and end the chaos. Plain and simple.
14: The cost of living, a major, if not the most important issue in these midterms to voters. Republicans are eager to try and hold their ground. 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
1: Welcome back to the Big Blue Insider. Coming up Saturday's Kentucky at South Carolina. It's a 4:15 kickoff on SEC Network. We'll have it for you starting at 2 o'clock with Christy and Logan and Ricky Lumpkin. And our pregame coverage will come to you live from Columbia. That's right. The gang is making the trip. The pregame gang, that is making the trip. 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
21: In college football, players go to class for a week of practices and then take a test on Saturdays. Last week, Will Stein witnessed how his Kentucky football team responds to adversity. Today, he gets a glimpse of how they manage prosperity as the Cats go from double-digit underdog to double-digit favorite when they take on the South Alabama Jaguars. Good afternoon, everyone. It's Tom Leach along with former Wildcat wideout Jeff Pecoro. Down on the sidelines, Dick Gabriel on this beautiful Saturday in Lexington. 69 degrees, sunny skies, not a cloud in the sky. Minchie the quarterback, ball on the left hash mark for the Cats, coming left to right. Snap from Price, hits Minchie right in the hands, throws it near side. He's got Anderson, nice move. There's another one across the 35, 40, 45. And tackled all the way out at the 47-yard line. A 20-yard gain. Shattuck, a linebacker, making the tackle. Officially marked at the 46 for a gain of 19. Nice run after the catch. Three receivers back to the near side for Minchie on third and five at the South Alabama 49-yard line. Four-man rush and throw over the middle. And they've got the tight end. That's Boyer coming out of that slot on the left side, Jeff. You called it. Nice play. And not the same pattern, but they make the connection this time for a gain of 11 and a first down.
22: Well, you overload this wide side of the field that's closest to us, and that leaves, they slide the secondary over. That leaves Boyer basically one-on-one, and he just slips inside the corner for the big pickup.
21: Now Anderson going in motion, so trips to the far side. Minchie setting up deep. All kinds of time. Checks it down, and it's complete to Skinner on the far side, wide open as he works his way down the far sideline, still going, and dives all the way to the one-yard line. If they did not go out of bounds over there, that was quite a run after the catch, but looks like they may be marking him out at the 11.
22: Still, man, that guy was tight-roping, wasn't he? He came all the way across. Tom, he had his hand on the ground on the right side, and he comes all the way across the field. That's how much time Minchie had to try to find somebody, and he found Skinner.
21: Three tight ends to the right. One of them shifts into the backfield, giving them a straight eye look. They give it to Baxter running left. He gets to the one, pushes in, touchdown, Kentucky. It was Boyer, the fullback, lining up from that position and leading the blocking to get Baxter into the end zone for the first touchdown of the day. Kentucky leads.
22: Well, I tell you, you got all that beef in front of him, and as he got to the goal line, he gets both hands on the ball and just reaches it out over the top.
21: Kentucky 7, South Alabama nothing. Nice drive, 10 plays, 73 yards. And this is a punt that is better, still not particularly high. Backs Kaufman up, takes it on a high bounce, and it's drilled. And the ball comes out, and South Alabama may have it at the Kentucky 15-yard line. Yes, they do. So they're going to put this down at the 7-yard line, it looks like, where it'll be first and goal to go for South Alabama. Trying to tie Kentucky after a fumbled punt. Ball's on the left hash mark. Hollins, the quarterback. Set back. Martin to his right. They're going to run it left side with Martin. He's stoned. Reverses his field. And he's got a path to the end zone, and he scores. They had it stoned going off the left side where it was designed. But then he just got hit, took a step back, and saw a huge opening back to the near side, and he took it and gets into the end zone. And the game is tied. Now Rodriguez splits out wider. They hand it to Baxter. Big hole off the right side. 35, 40, 45. Hit at the 48, spinning, and gets out close to midfield. That was a massive hole off the right side. At the 43 of South Alabama, it's going to bring up a 4th and 3. Skinner comes in motion near side, makes a U-turn, goes back to the far side. Minchie's going to throw it. Blitz coming. He's looking deep down the far sideline, and it is incomplete. He was trying to get it to Anderson on a go route down the far sideline, but South Alabama gets its 2nd 4th down stop of the day and will take over at its own 43-yard line. He's going to throw it on 1st down. All kinds of time. Over the middle. Got his man wide open. Flag comes in as the catch is made down to the 38-yard line. Goes Jones-Thomas. Hollins, 3 receivers to his left. Quick fake, quick throw over the middle. Hits his man right in stride for a wide-open touchdown. It's Egger on the post pattern, wide open, and the ball hits him right in stride. He never had to slow down. A 36-yard touchdown pass, and South Alabama has taken the lead. And with 10-14 to play in the first half, South Alabama leads at Kentucky. 14-7. Tight ends each way, wideouts each way as they give it to Baxter straight ahead. Lots of room across the 45, across the 50, pulled down at the 49 of South Carolina. If he breaks away from that tackle, it could have been a huge run. But as it is a 1st down on 2nd and 11 from midfield. Gives it to Baxter, coming left, hesitates, and then cuts downhill, slips a tackle at the 40, and carries the tackler down inside the 35 to the 34-yard line. A 16-yard run. Minchie hits the quick slant. It's Darby, and he goes down to the 7-yard line. It'll be 1st and goal to go for Kentucky. 2nd and goal at the 7 of South Alabama. Here they come. Straight ahead give to Barnes. Bounces off at 5. Dives. Touchdown, Kentucky. That was all Javonte Barnes, Jeff.
22: Boy, you're almost expecting a whistle to be blown. He's hit back in the backfield almost the same time he gets the ball. But he bounces off them, gets hit again, and powers his way into the end zone as he dives forward.
21: 4:57 left to play in the first half. It's a 14-14 tie. Hollins from the shotgun. Kentucky brings 4. Hollins throws far side. It's a catch by Jones-Thomas, and he spins and heads upfield and gets the 1st down. He made the catch short of the stick, but was able to turn and head upfield and get the 1st down. So they convert on 3rd and 14 and get the gain all the way out to the 40 for 19 yards and a 1st down. Sitting deep in the pocket, throwing for the end zone. Far corner, touchdown.
22: Wow.
21: Dropped it right into the hands of Jones-Thomas, who had a step on Gates going down the far sideline just inside the back left pylon.
0: And again, Hollins doesn't have great numbers, but that was a pretty throw.
22: Just efficient. That was a really nice throw. The key is he's got time. His receiver is able to get by Gates and Ty Bryant to the back corner of the end zone. He just laid it out there, let his receiver run underneath it. Nicely done.
0: Like a morgue here right now, Jeff, with 1:22 to play in the half. 21-14, South Alabama leads Kentucky. Minchie has two receivers each way. Set back to his left is Patterson. They give it to Patterson. Big hole, 30, across the 40. Look out! Across the 30 of South Alabama. This is all the way to the house for Jason Patterson. 75 yards for a chance to tie the game.
22: Well, they spread them out all across the field, Tom, and you come back with the run. There was a great seam at the line of scrimmage, and he burst through and goes 75 yards for the score. Basically untouched. Yeah, he was untouched. Nobody got a hand on him.
0: It's like running against air in practice. 1:12 to play in the half. Went after good. Kentucky has tied it at 21. At the controls, Jared Hollins, the backup, has been the starter for the second week in a row. He's in an empty backfield. Blitz coming. He gets it thrown away quickly. It's intercepted by Kentucky. C.J. Works was about to make the hit. He may have hit him as he released it, and Godfrey ends up with the interception off a deflection and sets up Kentucky at the South Alabama 20, maybe the 19-yard line. So a loss of a yard back to the 15. They'll send the field goal unit out. You're going to put this down at the 23, so it'll be a 33-yard field goal attempt for Adam Zuaji. Gets it very high, and it's good. And Kentucky retakes the lead with 16 seconds left to play in the first half. But that will bring the first half to an end with Kentucky leading by 3 against double-digit underdog South Alabama. Kentucky 24, South Alabama 21. For Kentucky, it's Baxter running straight ahead, hesitates and blows through a hole, angles right, 40, across midfield, down the near sideline, 40, 30, cuts back, trying to get to the left. He can't. When he slowed down, that enabled South Carolina's defender to catch up to him from behind. Henderson making the tackle, but Baxter able to take it all the way down to the 18-yard line. That's a 53-yard gain. Two receivers each way. Now Rodriguez going in motion that way to the left. They pitch it to Anderson. Sweeping left. 10, 5, racing to the pylon. Touchdown, Kentucky. They never touched him again. He's just run for 2 touchdowns, and I don't think he's been touched.
22: Patterson, that time, that was an old-fashioned sweep play, and he's led around the corner by Willie and also Lance Hurd. So Hurd kicks out with Boyer, and he's not touched. Patterson, his second touchdown run, and no one's put a hand on him yet.
0: 13-13 to play in the third, and Kentucky moves out to a 31-21 lead. Empty backfield again. Snap is mishandled, and Hollins is going to go back and fall on it at the 25-yard line. Don't know whether he looked away or was just wide, but it has to be run down for a 15-yard loss, second and 25. Pistol formation, they give it to Barnes, running left, big hole, bouncing it outside, 45, turns the corner, look out, he's fast, 40, across the 30, down the far sideline at the 20, and drops the shoulder into a South Alabama player and is knocked out of bounds at the 21-yard line of South Alabama. Another huge chunk of yardage in the rushing attack. It's Mosen who took the worst of it on that connection with, or collision with, Barnes.
22: Great blocking down the field. Brock Kaufman was blocking for about 10 yards. He didn't hold. He did a great job of just staying in front and pushing his defender back.
0: 39-yard gain. Pistol formation again. 3 receivers to the right. One of them, Skinner, going in motion left. And the ball's fumbled in the backfield and recovered by South Alabama. I don't know whether Minchie missed the handoff or whether he was pulling it, but when he did pull it away from Barnes, the ball was dropped and on the turf, recovered by South Alabama. It's like we're getting a field goal attempt for South Alabama of 50 yards. Davis Little's career long is 40. He's 6 out of 7 on the season. Drills it. No good. Wide to the left. And South Alabama comes up empty. And they give it to Barnes, trying to get outside left, trying to turn the corner, and he does. He's got the edge again down the far sideline and out of bounds at the 41-yard line of South Alabama. And we saw that speed from Devontae Barnes that we told you about.
22: Yep, that time he got to the corner. And boy, that's another 21 yards for Barnes. That'll put him, it should put him right around 100.
0: Gets us to the end of the third quarter. Kentucky 31, South Alabama 21. Minchie from the shotgun. Three receivers to his right, one to his left. As he sits deep in the pocket, all kinds of time. Fires far side, wide open. Darby inside the 15, knocked out of bounds at the 14-yard line of South Alabama. He picks up 27 yards. The three offensive linemen in a triangle outside the left tackle. Straight ahead handoff. And Patterson goes in. Touchdown, Kentucky. Went in standing up. They are owning the line of scrimmage right now.
22: They're averaging, now that, because it was only a 2-yard gain, puts them under 10 yards a carry, but 9.9 yards every time they run the football. 506 yards of offense.
0: 12:55 left to play in the game. Kentucky moves out to a 17-point lead. Fourth down three from their own 32. South Alabama going all in here early in the fourth quarter, trailing by 17. Hollins shuffles it ahead to Dunbar, and he's going to be tackled short of the line to gain. Two tight ends shift from right to left, and they give it on the jet sweep to Darby, coming near side, 30, 25, knocked out of bounds from behind at the 20-yard line, a 13-yard gain for Kenny Darby. Came in motion and said jet sweep is really more of just a short pass because he cuts in front of the quarterback. Minchie throwing far side. Touchdown, Kentucky! Shane Carr got him one. His first catch of the season goes for a touchdown.
22: Tom, you knew that one. You heard me. As soon as the ball was snapped, he made one step. He juked the defender and just slid right into the end zone, and Minchie was looking right at him, and he put it right on the money. That was a beautiful move at the point of attack for Carr. This is a guy that's caught a lot of passes in college football, and right there, he finally gets loose and gets the touchdown.
0: It's Kentucky 45. South Alabama 21. Hollins drops to throw. Kentucky collapsing the pocket. They get him. McKeese, Humphrey Grace. Kentucky just collapsed the pocket. And Humphrey Grace and Ahmad Bro combined to get the sack. Ball's on the near side hash mark at the Kentucky 12. It's fourth and six for South Alabama. Hollins throwing for the end zone. Intercepted. Kentucky picks it off, and heading back up the far sideline is Smith, and he brings it all the way back out to the 35-yard line. Antoine Smith with the interception at the goal line. So the second turnover of the day for the Kentucky defense, the seventh in the last three games, and the first two of the season for South Alabama today. Hand off, Colbert, going to get the first down as he carries tacklers all the way out to the 45-yard line. Nice run there.
22: Seven more.
0: Another first down for Kentucky, and that'll do it. The Wildcats win back-to-back games for the first time this season as they rally at home to defeat South Alabama and get the win over the Jaguars 45-21 today here at Kroger Field. And now it's back into conference play next week at South Carolina.
1: It wasn't perfect, it wasn't pretty, but as Mark Stoops used to say, you never apologize for a win. We'll come back and wrap up this edition of the Big Blue Insider in just a minute here on 630 WLAP.
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1: Welcome back to the Big Blue Insider. Final segment of our show coming up tomorrow night. Remember, it's the Will Stein Show. Schedule changing. It's no longer on Monday nights for the most part. I think there might be a week or two where it actually will be back on Monday night because of basketball. But regularly scheduled Will Stein Coaches Show on Wednesdays. The Mark Pope Show will be on Mondays, usually schedule permitting, that sort of thing. But coming up tomorrow night at 6 o'clock, Tom Leach and the UK coach, followed by BBN Radio, and then the statewide edition of the Big Blue Insider. Going to double back to Mark Pope as we leave you. You know, yesterday was media day, and we're going to be playing comments like we did tonight from Pope and his players up until and through this, probably the first game of the year. But the news conference opened yesterday, as it often does. There was a youngster in the media room. I don't know how they choose these folks. I do know this, that this young man was a second grader named Ricky Lumpkin Jr. That's right, the son of our buddy Ricky, who is part of our UK pregame coverage and the former Kentucky All-Conference defensive lineman, although his son plays soccer, not football. But he had the microphone, and he was allowed to ask the first question. And it took him a little while to get his thoughts together. He was nervous and got his question out. But ultimately, the one question he posed to Mark Pope was, do you like being tall? And of course, yeah, Mark Pope loves it.
11: Just repeat the question, Ricky. It's a great question. The question is, do I like being tall? I love it so much. I'm going to tell you some of the great things about being tall, okay? One, it gives you some advantages as a basketball player, and I love this game so much. It gives you advantages as a coach because you actually have a different view. You can actually see more things from the perspective. And when you take your family to Disneyland, it gives you a massive advantage because your girls can always find you in the crowd.
1: And you know, there's one other element to that question, or the answer, actually. It's when you are talking to your players and you're maybe getting a little more impassioned than you might ordinarily want to, you can look most of them in the eye, or you're looking down. You know, you've got that feeling of superiority. You know, unless a player, one of his players, some of them are 6'9 or taller, but even the guys who are taller, he doesn't have to look straight up at him. He doesn't have to put his chin in their chest and look up at him. That's what always cracks me up about it. Like Rick Pitino, who's about 6 feet tall, when he was chewing out a 7-foot player or a 6'10 player, you know, he was right there at chest level and looking straight up. Still made his point, but you know, it's got to be better for Mark Pope when he's up there in that rarefied air. That's going to do it. Thanks to Larry Glover. Thanks to Maggie Davis. That's it. Good night from the garage in Lexington.
12: And all the calls I made on fourth down all those years, you know what my favorite fourth down call was?
13: What?
12: Punt. It was the most successful play we had.